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4: CBS News Brief. CBS News projects that Sherrod Brown has won the U.S. Senate Democratic special primary in Ohio and will face U.S. incumbent Senator John Husted. CBS News also projects that Vivek Ramaswamy will win the Republican primary for Ohio governor, setting up a general election matchup with Democrat Amy Acton. This morning, Defense Secretary Pete Hegseth said of Project Freedom,
5: two U.S. commercial ships, along with American destroyers, have already safely transited the strait, showing the lane is clear.
4: But President Trump says online that he has paused the effort to guide vessels out of the Strait of Hormuz to finalize an Iran deal. Spain says the cruise ship where three people died and four others are ill will soon arrive in the Canary Islands. CBS's Tom Hansen.
6: This cruise liner offered passengers a chance to stop at remote, untouched locations, regions where hantavirus is also common in the wildlife. And now the World Health Organization tells CBS News the infections could have possibly started during one of those nature excursions.
4: CBS News Brief, I'm Jennifer Kuiper.
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0: The day shuts down. 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
1: 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We bid adieu to Brad Evans on this Cinco de Mayo so he can go load up on his homemade margaritas and guac and enchiladas. 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All right, let's talk some football here, and let's talk some New York football giants with one of the most knowledgeable football minds that I've ever had the pleasure of meeting. And it is Bobby Skinner, who joins us now. He's the host of the Giants Nation show, which you could find on Twitter at Giants Nation Pod, which is hosted by Bobby Skinner and the Football Grump, along with a couple of others. But Bobby is one of the most, if not the most, knowledgeable Giants fans, podcasters, whatever you want to call it, that I know. And so I'm excited to get his thoughts about the draft, about the season coming up. OTA is about to get underway for Big Blue, and a big year on the horizon. So, Bobby, it's great to hear from you, brother. Long time no talk, man. How you been?
2: Good. Thanks for having me on.
1: Yeah, absolutely. Let's start with today's news here, Bobby, and that is the DJ DJ Reader signing. The New York Football Giants signing DJ Reader, you know, as a run stopper to possibly, hopefully, fill the Dexter Lawrence void. DJ Reader coming over from the Detroit Lions, where he spent the last 2 years as a guy that got drafted by the Texans. Spent 4 years there. He also spent time with the Cincinnati Bengals. And so 31 years old, you know, signed a 2-year, $22 million contract with the Lions 2 years ago. But today agreeing to a 2-year, $12.5 million contract with Big Blue. And, you know, after the way the Giants drafted, I was like, well, I hope they're not done adding to the defensive line. And they are not. So overall, your thoughts on DJ Reader now expected to become a prominent member of the Giants front defensive line?
2: Yeah, it's really rare for the draft to end and then you to add two starters after that, which the Giants did in DJ Reader and Shelby Harris. And I think are like the clear best two players for their defensive tackle spot currently. Reader's a good player. I've liked DJ Reader for a long time going back to Cincinnati. You know, he's only 31 years old. The last couple of years haven't been as dominant as they were in Cincinnati, but still a good player. He's their best run defender, right? He's going to take on double teams. He's going to handle them when he gets one-on-one opportunities in the run game. Like he can make some plays there. He's not a guy who's getting in the backfield or pass rushing or anything, but the Giants don't need that. So he's a godsend for them. Like he was an absolutely must. It's very rare, you know, a guy with a $6 million per year contract where you're saying you absolutely had to sign this guy, but the Giants did because they're still in bad shape in that defensive tackle room with him. But without him, it would have been one of the worst rooms ever assembled.
1: One of the worst rooms ever assembled. And you know, you're definitely somebody that doesn't speak in hyperbole often. So I know that when you say that, you absolutely mean it. Bobby, I'll never, and I just want to, I'm going to give you my thoughts first. And then we can debate whether I'm crazy or if maybe I'll be dead wrong. Again, I really love what the Giants have done for the last couple of months this offseason, but I will never forgive them for not drafting Caleb Downs. And maybe I'll be dead wrong, Bobby, but I thought he is the next coming of Ed Reed. I thought he's the next coming of Troy Polamalu. I think he's going to be Kyle Hamilton, but even better, I was screaming for months that the Giants needed to draft him. That was before they had two picks in the top 10. They passed on him both times. I can already see the statue of Caleb Downs being built outside of Jerry World in 20 years from now. Maybe I'm wrong, Bobby. Arvell Reese. Go ahead.
2: Well, I want to pick on you with Caleb Downs a little because I'm a big Caleb Downs fan as well, too. He was my number one player in the draft. here's a scenario that could have played out for the Giants, and it's crazy to think about. The Chiefs traded up with pick number six to get up to number six with the Browns from pick number nine. The Giants could have taken that offer, so they would have been able to get Caleb Downs and Francis Maui-Noah at pick number nine and pick number 10. The two picks that were traded, one was a fifth rounder, one was the third round pick slot that they drafted Malachi Fields. So you could look at that, and they could have gotten Caleb Downs, Francis Maui-Noah, kept Malachi Fields, and then had an extra fourth round pick and then two extra fifth round picks. So, I mean, don't get me wrong, I'm super excited about Arvell Reese, and I love Francis Maui-Noah. But if we could go and do things over again, I think I would take that.
1: Yeah. You would have taken the trade and then had Caleb Downs and Maui-Noah at 9 and 10?
2: Yeah. Yeah. Again, now, again, you get hindsight where you get to know that Caleb Downs falls to pick number 9. And maybe the Cowboys trade up and get him, a little more aggressively. But if you're telling me I have that option, yeah, I'm doing that where I get, I'm swapping Arvell Reese for Caleb Downs. And then I get, an extra fourth round and two fifth round picks. I'm taking that.
1: Yeah. All right. Well, good. So again, maybe we'll be dead wrong. Maybe Caleb Downs won't be the best player in this draft. Maybe he won't be a Hall of Famer or immediate All Pro. But man, I can already see it now again in the Cowboys uniform, just terrorizing the Giants receivers for the next decade here. Okay. So anyway, what the Giants did do, Arvell Reese, who was never expected to be there at five. So again, a lot of potential, a lot of upside, a lot of athleticism. And then Francis Maui-Noah, even though they re-signed Jermaine Illuminor and they've got Andrew Thomas, they drafted a tackle with a 10th overall pick to play guard. But okay, what did you think of that, those two picks? What do you think of Arvell Reese and Francis Maui-Noah now becoming Giants?
2: Well, I'll do quick on Francis Maui-Noah. I love Francis Maui-Noah. I think he's a guard, and I know for the Giants it makes that move a little easier because, like you said, they have Thomas and Illuminor. I wanted him to be a guard no matter where he landed. So I love that pick, number one. With Reese, it's the flip side of the Caleb Downs thing. Is like, Caleb Downs is a safety, positional value, blah, blah, blah. And he's not the best athlete in the world, but, rarely the best safeties are. But Reese is an amazing athlete, right? He's an A-plus athlete. He's strong. He can play, with physicality. That's a guy who can be a true, true difference maker. And I think Caleb Downs could be a difference maker too, but at the safety position, sometimes it's got to come to you, right? And you have to, force the other team to make mistakes, where Reese can be the guy who just creates havoc. So again, he has a lot of ways to go to do that, but Reese has that ability. And I think, and that's what the Giants are betting on, is that Reese is going to hit his potential, which is a Pro Bowl, All Pro level player.
1: Yeah. Okay, we're talking to Bobby Skinner here on BetMGM tonight, Westwood One Sports. I'm Pat Boyle. Bobby is a co-host of the Giants Nation pod, a.k.a. the Giants Nation show. Make sure you download that wherever you get your podcast. You can check it out on YouTube as well. I always, whenever I talk about Bobby to my Giants fans, friends, and to football fans in general, he's one of the most knowledgeable and just smartest football dudes that talk about the game that I've ever met. Bobby, what should NFL fans and especially Giants fans expect from Big Blue here in year one of John Harbaugh? I think maybe this is, again, one of the many years in the last couple of years of getting the hopes up in the summer, but I think they're going to win 10 games and make the playoffs. I got real high expectations for the Giants this year. What are your thoughts for this season for Big Blue?
2: I don't have 10 wins as the expectation, but the offense should be rolling. Especially now they got Francis Maui-Noah. So now, in theory, you upgraded the offensive line from what was their best unit in a long time. And Jackson Dart, needs to, he had a really good rookie season, needs to take a step forward, right? That's the natural progression we need here. And then you pair it with adding Patrick Ricard and having that ability to have that run game, Malik Nabers back. They should be able to put up points and score with teams. So the offense, I don't have, I'm not top five standards, but I have pretty high standards for the offense. Defensively, there's just so many question marks, and I think they're thin, right? We just mentioned with DJ Reader and Shelby Harris, those guys play about 50% of the snaps, and so that means, you've got over 1,000 snaps that have to be accounted for. that are not being taken up by above average players unless Darius Alexander takes a huge step forward. The cornerback room, you know, Paulson Adebo had a bad year last year. Greg Newsome has had one good year in his career. Obviously, they drafted Colton Hope, but I'm not going to put too high expectations on him. And then the safety room doesn't inspire any confidence. You know, I'm not the biggest Javon Holland fan in the world. So defensively, they could be a bad unit because teams are running on them, and they're, you know, coverage-wise, teams are able to get what they want in the passing game. The defense, I think, just has huge question marks. And, you know, there's some, just certain positions where if they have one injury, they could be on the verge of making those rooms bad. So I've set my expectation, or my expectation is the playoffs, but my prediction isn't the playoffs. And I think I'm still sticking with that, though. You know, that they have three major pieces, a fifth-year general manager, a second-year quarterback, and a first-year head coach who's won a Super Bowl before. If they can't make the playoffs in a league that half the teams make it, then one piece of that formula, at least one of that piece of that formula, is completely flawed and needs to be moved on from. So that's with that formula, playoffs has to be the expectation, even though it's not my prediction.
1: Well, that leads me perfectly into my next question here, Bobby. You mentioned the second-year quarterback ain't going anywhere, right? Barring he can stay healthy and avoid the concussion in the medical tent this year. And the first-year head coach that is a Super Bowl champion, and John Harbaugh, he ain't going anywhere after year one. So that brings us to Joe Shane. And there are rumors that will not stop about the possibility of GM Joe Shane being fired before the season begins. You know, I thought it probably would have happened in the immediate aftermath of the NFL draft. I guess it still could happen, but a lot of reporting about how much power John Harbaugh was granted when he took the job and how much less power Joe Shane now has. So in your opinion, Bobby, what's the percent chance that Joe Shane gets canned before the 2026 season begins?
2: I would put it at like 20%, which I think is higher than most people are being led on to believe. I certainly think it's a possibility, and until he gets an extension, it's going to be on my mind. At the end of the day, I do think he gets brought back because all of the offseason work has been done. But I was surprised when I went and looked at the last 25 years of GMs at the end of the season to look, you know, I was doing some work on something. I was surprised at how many guys were fired after the draft. Hell, for the Giants, Dave Gettleman, right? The Panthers fired him in the middle of July. So it's not as surprising as you want. And there have been conversations within the building about it, right? It's not something where, you know, everyone on the outside is speculating and everyone on the inside is like, I don't know what you guys are talking about. We have no consideration of it. So if I had to put a percentage, I'd put 20%, because I don't think it's going to happen. Cause I don't think the Giants are, you know, pull the trigger on it, but I do think there's people who would probably rather it just be done now because they could see it happening at the end of the season and you could get it. And Patton, here would be the reason why you would do it now if you wanted to do it. Cause the counterpoint is, well, you just had all the draft and free agency. Why would you do it now? Which is a good point, but you cannot hire scouts or assist, you know, front office personnel from other teams until the draft is over now, right? Brandon Brown, the Giants assistant GM, kind of triggered that rule when the Giants hired him in February or March, and the Eagles were mad that he knew all of their draft board. If you did it now, you bring in the new GM, you let him get his feet wet and learn some of the you know, running the day-to-day stuff on the job while having a full year pulling in all his own scouts to be able to have that and then be ready to go once the season is over and you're getting, you know, going towards free agency in the draft. But at the end of the day, I don't think the Giants pull the trigger on it. I know that was a long answer.
1: But again, it feels like if they don't make the playoffs, it almost feels like it'll be a guarantee. If they do make the playoffs, that's kind of like the bittersweetness about it, right? Because I would say, Bobby, you, much like most Giants fans, probably want Joe Shane gone. And if the Giants make the playoffs, that probably means Joe Shane's...
0: You found the new 1420, Hawaii's news and sports. The San Francisco Giants are on the new 1420, Hawaii's news and sports, brought to you by Midas Hawaii.
3: Loyalty to the man who, the three of you. I mean, does a justice owe a president loyalty?
4: No.
3: My loyalty is the Constitution and laws of the United States. That's the oath I took. And so do I care people say left, right, center about me? Nah.
4: Justice Gorsuch says what he cares about is the next generation, which inspired him to co-write his children's book, Heroes of 1776, focusing on the everyday people who sacrificed for America's independence. He starts the book with this powerful quote.
3: You will never know how much it costs the present generation to preserve your freedom. I hope you will make good use of it. John Adams.
5: What is your goal here in doing this book and sitting down and doing these interviews?
3: It is to inspire young people to realize what a heritage they have and what a responsibility they have, right? And do I worry, Jan? Yeah, of course I do. You know, and if I worry about anything in the world, I worry about America fulfilling its own promise, right? And we are our own worst enemies. But are these things fixable? Of course they're fixable. Of course they're fixable. Teachers, parents, children, we can do this.
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7: Still to come, the final straw. Attorneys for Spirit Airlines go to bankruptcy court to tell a judge why the carrier had no choice but to suddenly shut down, stranding thousands of passengers. You're watching The Daily Report.
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7: Spirit Airlines lawyers say the airline was unable to survive because of high fuel costs and that continuing operations was not sustainable. The revelation was disclosed in bankruptcy court earlier today, and attorneys told the court the airline did get several inquiries about a possible sale, but that none of the offers were viable. The Trump administration had also mulled a potential for a bailout for nearly 2 weeks before the shutdown early Saturday morning. Thousands of travelers were left stranded at nation's airports and forced to make different travel plans. Do you have a short flight coming up on Delta? You might want to pack your own snacks. Beginning May 19th, the airline is ending food and beverage service on trips that are under 350 miles. This will affect about 9% of their flights. The company notes passengers in first class will still get full service on all flights. In a statement to CBS, the airline said the move aims to create a more consistent experience across our network. So how does Delta's new policy compare to some other airlines? Well, American offers food and drinks to people on flights more than 250 miles. Southwest says their number is flights 251 miles or more. United offers service on flights that are 300 miles or more. For the first time since World War II, America's national debt has surpassed the size of its economy. At the end of April, the U.S.'s debt stood at more than $31.25 trillion. That was roughly $50 billion more than the U.S. gross domestic product, or the value of the goods and services produced in the U.S. between April 2025 and March 2026. Joining us now is CBS News Money Watch Associate Managing Editor Amy Peake. Amy, how does this happen and what's causing the surge?
0: Yeah. Well, first of all, I'm going to point out this isn't anything new. This has been happening for a long time. If you look at the data over the years, it really started ramping up. The debt level started ramping up around the Great Recession. And so it's a combination of a few things, but primarily it comes down to we're spending more than we're taking in tax revenue. And that was exacerbated by a few issues like COVID and pandemic spending, you know, all the stimulus bills, trillions of dollars in spending. We also have an aging population, which means that we're spending a lot more on Medicare, Social Security, and that's also adding to it. And then we've had tax cuts as well. So if you're looking on the tax side, you know, the revenue that's coming in has declined because of those tax cuts, but we're also spending more. So the combination of the two means, you know, the debt's just getting bigger because we have to take out debt or issue debt to pay for all these programs.
7: Should Americans be concerned? Are they impacted by this?
0: So the experts I spoke to said, look, this is a long-term issue. It's nothing that's going to cause a crisis tomorrow. But there's one word that a lot of experts are using for this is unsustainable. And they point out that if this doesn't change, it could lead to some, you know, some consequences that wouldn't be great. For instance, inflation could be one issue. We could have a financial crisis. These are worst case scenarios. So I don't want to freak anybody out, but I'm just saying, you know, this is where it could lead if it doesn't get under control. We're also spending a huge amount to finance the debt. We spend more on interest to pay our bondholders than we do on the defense or Medicare. So, you know, the problem is if we issue more and more debt, we're paying more and more interest on that debt. And that means there's less money for programs like Medicare, Social Security, or, you know, the defense. So that's an issue as well.
7: So what needs to be done to reverse this?
0: There are a lot of proposals out there. You know, all the experts will say there really needs to be a bipartisan approach. There are two things you could do. One is rein in spending. So far, that hasn't been incredibly successful if you look at the budget over the years. The other thing is raise taxes. Americans, of course, do not like that idea. But there are, you know, a combination of the two could also help, but it really is going to take probably both sides working together. You know, at this point, that doesn't seem to be happening, but it's on the, you know, people are talking about it and talking about, look, this isn't sustainable and there do need to be solutions. So, you know, you could presumably see some changes in the next few years. But again, this is not something that's going to happen tomorrow.
7: Okay. Amy Peake, thank you.
0: Thank you, Lindsay.
7: We're going to take a quick break. More news ahead. 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
7: Welcome back to the Daily Report. I'm Lindsay Reiser, live from the CBS Broadcast Center in New York, and here are some additions to our top stories. A jury has found former New England Patriots wide receiver Stephon Diggs not guilty after he was accused of assaulting his live-in chef. The defendant claimed Diggs slapped and choked her after they argued about pay. Diggs' defense argued the attack never happened and said people need to stop trying to extract money from professional athletes. In another trial, the man accused of throwing a Molotov cocktail at the home of OpenAI CEO Sam Altman pleaded not guilty to attempted murder and attempted arson today. Prosecutors say 20-year-old Daniel Alejandro Moreno-Gama traveled across state lines to attack Altman's home. His defense says he was experiencing a mental health crisis. The judge scheduled another hearing on the case later this month. Utz Quality Foods is recalling some chip products nationwide because of a potential salmonella contamination. The recall affects some varieties of Zapp's and Dirty Brand potato chips. It comes after Utz was notified a seasoning containing dry milk powder supplied by a third party may be contaminated. There have not been any reported illnesses connected to the chips. Monday afternoon, during an interview with Fox News, President Trump once again suggested the war with Iran is, quote, essentially over. But the president's timeline for ending the conflict has changed a few times since the war began on February 28th. About 24 hours after it began, Trump announced a 4 to 5 week timeline for the war. After giving that time frame, Trump repeatedly claimed during the month of March the U.S. was ahead of schedule, telling CBS News senior White House correspondent Weijia Jiang at the time the war was very complete, pretty much. But as that 4 to 5 week window approached on April 1st, the president seemingly contradicted himself on how close the war was to ending. Let's listen to two statements he made on April 1st, hours apart.
27: The war is going to be over in 3 days. My prediction, it turns out, we're going to hit them extremely hard over the next 2 to 3 weeks.
7: A 2 week ceasefire was announced on April 7th, but not before the president issued escalating threats of violence against Iran, saying in a press conference on April 6th, quote, the entire country could be taken out in one night. And on the morning of the 7th, he threatened to wipe out all of Iranian civilization that night in a Truth Social post. Even with the ceasefire, the president has changed position several times on whether the administration would extend the ceasefire past its expiration. On April 20th, he told Bloomberg it was, quote, highly unlikely he'd extend it without a more long-term deal, and added this the next morning on CNBC.
28: So to be clear, you're saying that you need at least the prospects for a signed deal today and tomorrow, or else you would resume bombing Iran?
27: Well, I expect to be bombing because I think that's a better attitude to go in with, but you know, we're ready to go.
7: About 8 hours later, the deadline was then extended until Iran submitted a, quote, unified proposal for a more long-term peace deal. Today, Defense Secretary Pete Hegseth said the ceasefire is holding, and the current military effort to assist commercial ships going through the Strait of Hormuz, known as Project Freedom, is not part of the war. For more, CBS News Middle East contributor Courtney Keeley joins us now on the phone. So, Courtney, as we've been reporting, President Trump says Project Freedom is paused for a short time based on the request of Pakistan and other countries. What does this mean from a negotiating standpoint?
29: Well,
0: Pakistan has recently become part of this, this negotiation and the lead, really, with the first round of talks of the newest round of talk happening in Islamabad, and then that second round not happening. Honestly, many weren't expecting Pakistan to necessarily get either sides to agree that they could even see eye to eye on this. And I honestly have not been seeing much in the news about Iran taking any back step or making any concessions whatsoever. But with Trump's tweet talking about, you know, on the request of Pakistan and others, the Arab countries were definitely splitting in favor of either the UAE or Iran. And Iran said the UAE did not, they were also part of this collusion with the U.S. and Israel because they're making peace with working with the U.S. and Israelis. So you were getting to this very complicated fragmentation. But I can tell you what happened in the Strait of Hormuz was that the U.S. evacuated 22 crew members from
1: CBS News Brief. President Trump has temporarily paused the effort to guide ships safely through the Strait of Hormuz. Iran analyst Omid Mehmerian.
2: If you are seeking negotiation with Iranians, if you want to make a deal with them, maybe stopping the operation would be probably a wise choice.
1: Alabama officials are pushing to redraw the state's congressional maps after the Supreme Court struck down Louisiana's map that created two black majority districts. CBS's Shauna Mazel is in Montgomery County.
3: They say that this is going to be voter disenfranchisement, and not any voters, but specifically black voters here in the state of Alabama, which makes up about 20% of voters here. They say that they deserve and earned two seats to represent those voters in Congress.
1: Similar efforts are underway in Tennessee. CBS News projects Vivek Ramaswamy, endorsed by President Trump, will win the Republican primary for Ohio governor. CBS News Brief. I'm Christopher Cruz.
7: Correspondent Holly Williams spoke to one captain, and here's part of that interview.
4: Are you optimistic that things may be about to change and that you may finally be able to move?
5: Yes, but at the same time, we heard various news today that there have been attacks also. So same time, if something positive starts happening, the same day, same time, something negative happens, you know, along.
4: It must feel as if your fate is not in your own hands.
5: No, not at all. Not at all.
4: Tell me more about what you've seen during this conflict. You said that you've seen missiles overhead, you've seen ships attack. Just tell me more about what you've actually seen during this conflict.
5: We have witnessed various missiles passing over our head continuously. Let me tell you precisely, once we witnessed more than 100 missiles in span of 30 to 40 minutes.
7: The U.S. military says it struck another alleged drug boat in the Caribbean Sea yesterday, killing two people. U.S. Southern Command posted this video saying the vessel was operated by designated terrorist organizations and was moving along known narco trafficking routes. At least 188 people have been killed in the strikes that began in September. The president says they're necessary to stop the flow of illegal drugs into the country. Critics have questioned the legality of the strikes. At least 26 people are dead and dozens more injured after an explosion at a fireworks factory in China. Footage from Monday's blast shows clouds of smoke billowing into the sky. Authorities deployed more than 1,500 emergency responders to the scene and evacuated the area, citing concerns over two black powder warehouses nearby. The Chinese government says the person in charge of the manufacturer has been detained. The cause of the explosion is under investigation. Three people were killed when a small plane crashed into a building in southeastern Brazil. Video captured the moment of impact shortly after the plane took off Monday. Authorities say both the pilot and co-pilot were killed. One of three passengers on board later died in the hospital. The two others are said to be in stable condition. No residents in the building that was hit were injured. No word yet on what caused the crash. Russia says there will be a ceasefire in Ukraine Friday and Saturday to mark 81 years since Europe declared victory over Nazi Germany, also known as Victory Day. Ukrainian President Volodymyr Zelensky said his country would implement a temporary truce beginning Wednesday and urged Moscow to observe the earlier date. This is not the first temporary ceasefire. Last month, the Kremlin announced a 32-hour ceasefire to mark Orthodox Easter. The Navy's largest aircraft carrier will soon be back in the U.S. after the longest deployment since the Vietnam War. The USS Gerald R. Ford is expected to arrive in Virginia later this month after more than 300 days at sea. The carrier began its deployment last June. It was headed to the Mediterranean, but was rerouted to the Caribbean Sea. It played a key role in the U.S.'s capture of Venezuelan's then-President Nicolas Maduro in January. It has also been involved in the war with Iran. The 4,500 sailors on board will soon be reunited with loved ones they haven't seen in nearly a year. Among them, aviation bosun mate Airman Tiffany Galarza, and her sister, Brianna Cottle, joins me now to talk more. Thank you so much for being here.
6: Yes, Lindsay, thank you for having me.
7: So you plan to travel to Norfolk once the carrier docks, right? What are you most excited for?
6: Oh, yes, ma'am. I am right there. I'm just excited to see my sister. I haven't seen her in such a long time. I'm ready to wrap my arms around her and just hug her and just tell her how proud I am, not only of her, but also her fellow sailors that's also on the ship. I'm just excited to just see her face and just touch her. I miss her so much, and I'm just excited. I can barely continue.
7: I could feel your sisterly love. It's making me a little emotional. Have you been able to talk to her?
6: To be honest, communication is very sparse. I send, like, all these text messages, like books, it feels like. And I just encourage her, and I pray for her, and I let her know that she is strong and that her fellow sailors are strong and that we are proud of them. But she sends back, I love you. Thank you for the encouragement. I'm okay. And that's about all that we get, really.
7: So this is your sister's first deployment. Was this anything close to what either of you were expecting?
6: No, not at all. I didn't think, like, going through boot camp, then going to graduation, and then bam, deployment. That was crazy. But I know that's the life of the military, right? That's what happens. And our first year going through this as a family, we're just learning along the way. I didn't want it to be, because like holidays and family gatherings mean so much to us. And like she missed out on Thanksgiving, Christmases, birthdays, and it was hard to adjust, but we're adjusting and we're learning, you know, as it goes.
7: What do you want people to know about your sister and the sacrifice of not only her, but the other 4,000 plus people on that ship?
6: I want them to know that my sister is very strong. She is amazing. She's wonderful. She is very private. When she hears about this, she probably will kill me, but it's okay because she knows me. I'm her biggest cheerleader. I'm the oldest of five, so it's just normal. I'm their biggest cheerleader. I just want them to know that our military is strong, that they've worked hard, that they fought a long fight, and that they're tired and they're ready to see us. They're ready to be home, and they constantly need our encouragement and our love to keep them going.
7: Brianna Cottle, thank you so much. Will you come back? Do you think your sister will talk to us too?
6: I hope so.

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2: Federal investigators are asking the public for help in the case of Lynette Hooker, the Michigan woman who disappeared in the Bahamas last month. In a memo obtained exclusively by CBS News, the U.S. Coast Guard Investigative Service says it's looking to identify the owners or occupants of a sailboat that may have been anchored next to Hooker's vessel the night she was last seen. Hooker disappeared on April 4th after her husband Brian told authorities she fell from their boat while holding the keys. He says he was forced to paddle for hours before reaching the shore. Bahamian authorities detained Brian Hooker for questioning. He was later released and hasn't been charged with a crime. He has denied any wrongdoing. Vice President J.D. Vance made his way across the Midwest today, ending with a rally in Des Moines, Iowa. Vance spoke at a manufacturing facility alongside Republican Congressman Zach Nunn, who represents the state's 3rd congressional district. Democrats are hoping to flip Nunn's seat in November. The vice president focused on the Trump administration's economic policies.
31: Hey, that our tax policy ought to be pretty simple, and that's exactly what it has been. If you're building right here in Iowa, if you're making something right here in Iowa, if you're working every single day right here in Iowa, you deserve a tax cut, and that's exactly what we delivered with Congressman Nunn.
2: The vice president is also seen as a strong potential contender for president for 2028. His visit gives him an opportunity to gauge voter reception in Iowa, which holds the first caucus during presidential election years. Taxpayers could end up paying to help protect President Trump's new ballroom at the White House. The Republican-controlled Senate Judiciary Committee earmarked $1 billion for security improvements. Lawmakers say it doesn't cover building the ballroom, which Trump says will only be paid for with private donors. As CBS News congressional correspondent Nicole Killian reports, it's part of a larger bill that funds other agencies, too.
32: Even though Congress is out of session, the Senate is moving forward with a party line bill to fund immigration enforcement operations. This week, the Senate Judiciary and Homeland Security and Governmental Affairs Committee released legislative text to fund ICE and Border Patrol for the next 3 years to the tune of nearly $72 billion. That includes more than $22 billion for Customs and Border Protection.

0: action and another $38 billion or so for ICE or Immigration and Customs Enforcement. Now, of course, this comes after just last week the House moved forward with a bill to fund the majority of the Department of Homeland Security. However, that did not include funding for ICE and CBP, and so that is why Senate Republicans are moving forward with this party line package. Now, it's worth noting that in addition to money for immigration enforcement, this reconciliation bill, as it's called, also includes about $1 billion for the Secret Service for security upgrades, specifically for the White House ballroom, which, of course, we know President Trump has expressed an interest in moving forward with having a secure ballroom on the premises after demolishing the East Wing. So this is all part of that East Wing renovation project. And it is something that Republicans had floated. But now we see in this legislative text that there is funding allocated specifically for this project. And now when the Senate returns, we expect that they will take this party line bill up. Only Republicans are expected to support this package at this point. In fact, many Republicans have been critical of Democrats for not supporting additional funding for immigration enforcement. Senate Democrats, for their part, in particular Leader Schumer, have been very critical of this party line package, saying that it appears to him that Republicans are on another planet, that they're not concerned with the cost of everyday Americans when they're spending more money for these immigration enforcement raids and the president's ballroom.
1: Nicole Killian, thank you. The Lost Boys, starring Shoshana Bean, leads this year's Tony nominations, along with Schmigadoon. Both opened just weeks ago and cinched 12 nods each. The Lost Boys is based on the 1987 teen vampire film. Schmigadoon is a comedy adapted from the Apple TV series where a couple gets stuck in a magical town. They're joined in the Best Musical category by the Celine Dion jukebox musical Titanic and the rom-com Two Strangers Carry a Cake Across New York. CBS News New York reporter Dave Carlin joins us now. Thank you so much for being here.
2: Thank you, Lisa.
1: A fun assignment, right?
2: Oh, always.
1: Although your beat is great.
2: Oh, the best.
1: Arts and culture.
2: Yeah, so, in New York City.
1: There you go.
2: Are you kidding me?
1: All right, let's talk about musicals, revivals. Yeah. What are you looking for?
2: Oh, well, you know, look at that list of the new musicals. You have a choice between something that's so spectacular. The Lost Boys, they're up on wires, and they're belting their faces off to a real hard rock score. Then you have Titanic, that's Celine Dion, messing with the story of the Titanic. And you have Schmigadoon, which, you know, all these theater people love because it pokes fun at their own thing. And for just a sweet, romantic, unexpected romance story, you have Two Strangers Carry a Cake. Really? Four-way tie, I don't know. You know, yeah.
1: You shouldn't
2: be a judge. I'm the worst when I get out.
1: Yeah.
2: No, I'm not a judge. I cover it journalistically. Yeah.
1: All right, so let's talk plays, because on Monday, Liberation won a Pulitzer.
2: Does it
1: have some stiff competition, though?
2: I don't think it does, because that play is so outstanding. It's about a group of women, you know, in the 60s, 70s, the ERA, you know. It's just a great, rousing, fantastic. I mean, to win the Pulitzer, it's great.
1: Yeah.
2: But then all the competition with Giant and Little Ridge, you know, Bear Ridge Road. Yeah, I mean, who knows that one? Who knows that one?
1: All right, so were there any surprises? I saw Lea Michele, Kristen Chenoweth, Adrian Bodie, Jean Smart, all off the list.
2: Yeah, you know, they just didn't get the Tony love. It's a very crowded field. Adrian Brody, yes, big, big stars. But, you know, you judge a performance, I do anyway, by the way it makes the hair on the back of my neck stick straight out. And I'm not saying that those performances didn't. And I'm also not saying that there might be a little bit of a, we're going to go for some of our Broadway veterans sometimes. Mm. So not every star that steps into a role will be rewarded.
1: It feels like the culture has shifted where a lot of big names are going to Broadway.
2: For the box office.
1: Yeah.
2: Maybe there's a pushback to that. Mm. I don't know. I don't know if it's that sort of conspiratorial, but a lot of very famous people like Rose Byrne and Nathan Lane and Daniel Radcliffe, there are a lot of people with nominations tonight who are huge stars.
1: Well, Dave Carlin, thank you for bringing it all to us. And a reminder, you can catch the 79th annual Tonys hosted by Pink right here on CBS and Paramount Plus. That's going to be a great show. Sunday, June 7th. Coverage begins at 8 p.m. Eastern. Will you come and give us a preview before this?
3: I would love to.
1: Come back to the Daily Report?
2: Yes, and, you know, yeah. Everyone has to see more theater. It's more affordable than you think.
1: Okay.
2: If you know the tricks to get cheaper tickets, it doesn't have to break the bank.
1: We're going to need that behind the scenes.
2: We'll do that.
1: Okay? All right. When an animal goes extinct, that's usually the end of the story. But a group of scientists in San Francisco is proving that sometimes nature gets a second flutter. CBS News' Itay Ha reports.
3: On a very early morning in San Francisco, a team of volunteers spread out across the dunes, cameras in hand, lenses ready. It might look like they've come to capture something, but today they're here to set something free.
4: Oh, there it goes.
5: Is the hope that at some point this place will be swarming with butterflies?
4: Yes.
3: For 3 years, Durell Capon, a senior research fellow at the California Academy of Sciences, has been trying to right an 80-year-old wrong.
4: The Xerxes blue is sort of a black spot on our record.
3: The story begins in the late 19th century, when San Francisco paved over these dunes, taking with it a tiny iridescent butterfly called the Xerxes blue, the first butterfly in North America ever driven to extinction by humans. Decades later, conservationists brought the dunes back, but not the butterfly. So Capon and his team turned to its closest relative, the silvery blue butterfly, collected near Big Sur, then released here under tiny mesh nets over their favorite plants. Restoring habitats isn't new, but using one species to stand in for another is. Dr. Phoebe Parker-Shames, a wildlife ecologist with the Presidio Trust, says they're already seeing unmarked silvery blues born right here.
6: That's the proof of all of these little improbable pieces coming together.
3: By day's end, 14 silvery blues had a new home. For Capon, it's more than just a restoration. It's an apology.
4: By changing this, we're learning how to, like, repair nature.
3: Maybe that's the thing about nature. Sometimes you get a second chance and hope it takes off.
4: Oh, that's perfect.
3: Itay Hodd, CBS News, San Francisco.
4: Yeah, she's already moving.
1: Still to come, who says you can't always get what you want? Certainly not fans of the Rolling Stones. More on the new release on the horizon. You're watching The Daily Report.

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4: We don't want to accept that there's evil that walks amongst us, but it does.
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9: When you're dealing with a 30-year-old cold case, it seems like there's not a lot of hope.
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25: Go to the ends of the earth, half a world away. 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
29: The Rolling Stones are releasing a new album, and Wild Horses Couldn't Drag Me Away. Foreign Tongues comes out on July 10th and will feature 14 tracks. It's currently available for pre-order online, and the band also released a new single titled In the Stars. A press release says Foreign Tongues will include an appearance from late Stones drummer Charlie Watts from a recording session before his death in 2021. It'll also include contributions from Steve Winwood, Paul McCartney, members of The Cure, and Red Hot Chili Peppers. While the band is announcing new music, its members are staying mum on whether they'll support the new album with a live tour. Art came to life at last night's Met Gala. The theme this year was inspired by the Met's costume art exhibit. The dress code, as you can see, was fashion is art, with some celebrities opting for dramatic wardrobe reveals on the red carpet. Heidi Klum stole the show in an elaborate statue costume, similar to the pieces seen in the Greek and Roman wings of the Met. She told reporters the look took more than 4 hours to assemble. And we're all wondering, did it stay on the whole night? For Queen Bee, it was a family outing. Beyonce attended the gala with her husband, Jay-Z, and her twin, Blue Ivy. Oh, wait, that's her daughter. Yeah. Beyonce was the chair of the Met Gala this year, along with Nicole Kidman, Venus Williams, and, of course, Anna Wintour. The CBS Evening News streams after a break. I'm Lindsay Reiser. You're watching CBS News 24/7.
30: What if your dog could live longer, and what it could mean for us?
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37: Good to be with you. I'm Tony DeCoppo. The breaking news right now. Deadly outbreak. The virus on board that cruise ship may be spreading person to person. What health officials are now saying after three have died and four others are sick. Tonight, more than 140 people still on board, including 17 Americans, and the potential for months of quarantine. What happens next? Also developing tonight, the president under pressure, rising gas prices and...
24: is CBS News on the Hour, your home for original reporting. I'm Christopher Cruz in Washington. CBS News projects Vivek Ramaswamy will win the Republican nomination for governor of Ohio.
38: We have a historic opportunity to lead Ohio to be the top state in the country, to raise a young family, to give our kids a world-class education, and to be the state where we revive this quaint idea that we call the American dream.
24: Ramaswamy was endorsed by President Trump. CBS News projects Amy Acton will win the Democratic nomination for governor of Ohio.
39: To all the Ohioans out there who may be feeling invisible or alone, my promise to you is this: no one will ever, ever be invisible to me.
2: A majority of the 7 Indiana Republican state senators whose opponents were endorsed by President Trump have lost their primaries. The victories hand the president wins just 4 months after Indiana state legislators rejected his demands to redraw the state's congressional district map. President Trump says he's put Operation Freedom on pause. That's the U.S. effort to guide ships stranded in the Persian Gulf safely through the Strait of Hormuz. Iran analyst Omid Maimarian says it wasn't working.
3: The Freedom Operation, to many people, was very unrealistic because Iranians still control the Strait of Hormuz. And the U.S. attempt to escort ships didn't seem to be successful.
2: Trump said the blockade of Iranian ports will remain in place while efforts to end the war proceed. A former FedEx driver in Texas has been sentenced to death after pleading guilty to killing a 7-year-old girl he abducted from her home while he was delivering a Christmas gift. Tarrant County Judge George Gallagher.
4: Said execution procedure shall be determined and supervised by the director of the Texas Department of Criminal Justice.
2: Investigators say Tanner Horner accidentally struck Athena Strand with his truck while backing out of the driveway, and that he told investigators he panicked, placed her into his van, and strangled her out of fear she would tell her father what had happened. Investigators are still looking into an incident at Newark Liberty Airport on Sunday. A United Airlines plane hit a tractor trailer on the New Jersey Turnpike as the plane was coming in for a landing. Here's CBS's Chris Van Cleve.
6: The plane was landing amid gusty winds on the shortest of Newark's 3 runways.
7: They felt something over the threshold, and there's a hole in the side of the airplane.
6: New pictures show some of the damage from the collision, including that hole in the plane and marks on the landing gear, as well as the busted windshield of the truck.
2: This is CBS News.
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19: The U.S. Postal Service has just unveiled 8 new stamps commemorating the famous highway. They bear images captured by Ohio photographer David J. Schwartz on his many trips along that road.
20: I see Route 66 as a living road. It's not a museum piece where it's tucked into glass or got a velvet rope blocking it off. You can step into it. You can experience it and become part of it.
19: Route 66 was established in 1926, stretching from Chicago to Santa Monica. Jennifer Kuiper, CBS News, Chicago.
2: The University of Michigan has apologized after a history professor delivering a commencement speech praised pro-Palestinian student protesters for drawing attention to the war in Gaza. Derek Peterson's remarks on Saturday were followed by immediate criticism from pro-Israel advocates. Christopher Cruz, CBS News.
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1: The war with Iran now, the ceasefire still officially holding despite attacks over the past 24 hours and despite still very limited movement through the Strait of Hormuz. Secretary of State Marco Rubio said today the offensive stage of the war is over, but the U.S. military is now focused on defense in the form of breaking Iran's blockade and its hold on the global economy. Senior foreign correspondent Holly Williams has more tonight from Tel Aviv.
5: We have established a powerful red, white, and blue dome over the strait.
11: The Pentagon says 15,000 American service members are involved in Project Freedom, which has seen two American-flagged commercial vessels transiting the Strait of Hormuz safely.
5: American destroyers are on station supported by hundreds of fighter jets, helicopters, drones, and surveillance aircraft.
11: More than 1,500 ships are thought to remain stranded. The Iranian regime claims it still controls the Strait of Hormuz. Iran's foreign minister referred to Project Freedom today as Project Deadlock.
12: This is really a classic question of chicken here and who will blink first.
11: Grant Rumley is a former Middle East advisor at the Pentagon.
14: Do you think that the U.S. military has effectively ended the de facto Iranian blockade of the Strait of Hormuz?
12: No, I don't think so. You know, the U.S. can block 9 out of 10 shots, but if one of those Iranian vessels gets through and scores a hit, it has a large and disproportionate symbolic effect.
18: The U.S. says Iran has attempted to disrupt its operation in the Strait of Hormuz with cruise missiles, drones, and boats. But President Trump and other American officials said today that the ceasefire with Iran is still holding. Tony.
1: Iran's leverage depends on President Trump feeling political pressure at home. And unfortunately, that pressure is very real. Gas prices are up and support for the war is not. With the midterm election now 6 months away, Vice President J.D. Vance is on the campaign trail tonight in Iowa. Senior White House correspondent Ed O'Keefe is there.
22: President Trump today said rising gas prices caused by his decision to attack Iran could be worse, and he argued it's worth it.
25: I also thought oil would go up to 200, 250, maybe 300, and I knew it would be short term, but I thought it would go. I looked today, it's like at 102, and that's a very small price to pay for getting rid of a nuclear weapon from people that are really mentally deranged.
22: With the war sending the president's poll numbers falling and the midterms under 6 months away, the White House today sent Vice President J.D. Vance on a Midwestern swing to rally voters, many of whom have seen gas prices climb across the region.
26: It's terrible, that's for sure. For
22: a medium. Iowa farmers like Aaron Lehman have taken several hits. First, tariffs, which shrunk global markets for Iowa corn, soybeans, and livestock. Then, the war with Iran caused the price of diesel and fertilizer to jump.
28: So how's business?
30: Business is rough. Almost every farmer in Iowa will tell you that they've had difficult times.
22: Lehman says recent tariff relief checks helped. They weren't enough to cover rising costs.
28: So when this White House says it's the best friend a farmer has ever had, you say...
30: That doesn't say much about my friends, because people are out here hurting.
22: Josh Turek, a four-time Paralympic basketball player who we shot hoops with today, is a Democratic Senate hopeful who thinks the war's impact on the economy could help swing the state back to blue.
31: I think Iowa's absolutely in play. I think the polling indicates that as well.
32: And of course, we can't ignore the fact we're with the vice president at a campaign-style event in Iowa, one of the states that goes early when it comes time to pick presidents. But the VP's team insists right now he's just focused on getting fellow Republicans elected this November. Tony?
1: All right, Ed, thank you very much. The Coast Guard tonight is asking for the public's help in the search for a Michigan woman who disappeared last month in the Bahamas. Lynette Hooker's husband, Brian Hooker, says she fell overboard from a small boat as they returned to their yacht. He's been questioned but not charged. Well, today, officials released two grainy photos of a sailboat they say may have been anchored nearby. They want to talk to the owner of that boat. Colorado is getting hit with an unusually heavy amount of snow for this time of year, and tonight's baseball game between the Rockies and my New York Mets is postponed, likely delaying another Mets loss as Denver is under a winter storm warning. Here's meteorologist Rob Marciano.
33: It was weather whiplash in the Colorado mountains today. After days of summer-like temperatures, heavy snow.
34: Whoa, slow, man.
33: The late spring storm could bring as much as 2 feet to places like Estes Park, west of Boulder. And with the snow piling up into Wednesday, commuters are being warned of the slick and dangerous roads. And the snow's heavy, so it could cause broken tree limbs and downed power lines. The weather also doing a 180 outside of Chicago late Monday. When hail started to fall, it was almost 80 degrees. Farther south outside Memphis, torrential rainfall and pea-sized hail is a prelude of more severe weather yet to come.
3: And that could very well come tonight. That's part of the reason that we expect to see some severe weather watch boxes go up a little bit later on. So let's get the map and show you exactly where that is. Also, we have a threat here in the northeast of seeing some thunderstorms, and that system stretches all the way back into Colorado. And that's probably the highlight of our weathercast here, with Wyoming and Colorado seeing the snows there. Winter warnings are up, including Denver proper, and we could see up to 2 feet of snow in the higher country, but 4 to 8 inches, likely solid highway wet snow along the I-25 corridor. So that's going to cause some issues. It won't stick around long, but tomorrow will be a mess. Tonight, a mess across parts of northeast Texas and through Little Rock, Memphis. 2 out of 5. Tomorrow, we start to increase those chances of severe weather from Austin all the way down to Atlanta, but a higher risk from Jackson, Mississippi, and through Tuscaloosa and Birmingham as well. Lesser on Thursday, and that rain will be getting across the Ohio River Valley and up here into the northeast. Will be a rainy day tomorrow, a far cry from what we've had today, which has been a beautiful afternoon here in Central Park. Tony?
1: Rob, thank you very much. We turn out of California and its battle with State Farm, the nation's largest home insurance company. California accuses it of delaying, denying, and underpaying claims after last year's wildfires. Our Carter Evans, who lives in one of those fire zones, has our update tonight.
4: More than a year after tens of thousands of homes burned to the ground, another nightmare. The California Department of Insurance says State Farm delayed, underpaid, and buried policyholders in red tape at the worst moment of their lives. About 30% of all of the insurance claims were with State Farm, including Chyna Fox.
6: I've been a State Farm customer for decades.
7: Have you ever made a claim before?
6: I haven't ever had to file a claim and never once thought that I would be in the situation I am in now.
4: She says State Farm initially offered about a third of her policy limit to rebuild everything.
6: The number one thing that I've learned is that you can't trust insurance companies to pay you out on a total loss.
4: It's an issue that impacts disaster victims from hurricanes to floods. Now in California, regulators are seeking millions in penalties and threatening to suspend State Farm's ability to write new policies.
6: No one knows this until they go through it.
4: State Farm maintains it's already paid nearly $6 billion in claims from the wildfires, and it calls California's action a reckless, politically motivated attack that could ultimately cripple California's insurance market.
6: If they can't write policies, are they going to insure us? We're thinking that this may be even a worse situation for us.
7: Fox finally got the full payout on her insurance yesterday. Meanwhile, she's been paying for a rental, along with her mortgage and property tax, on this empty lot. Tony?
1: All right, Carter, thank you very much. Still ahead on the broadcast, a retired soldier on the run from police, what he's accused of, and an explosion with a mushroom cloud and reports of windows shattering a mile away. What happened?

0: The only way to get a 360-degree understanding of America is to get out there in America. There really is no swing at all when it comes to the priorities of everyday people. We care about how secure our job is, whether we can plan on retiring with dignity, whether our kids can have a brighter future than we have today. These are the fundamentals of American life, and I think they can be again.
1: Why doesn't he tell Republicans, come into my office, let's hammer this thing out?
2: Margaret, it's a totally fair question.
3: Politics isn't a game. Why are you opposed to this deployment?
2: It's unconstitutional.
3: Politics is about policy. I'm a voracious consumer of information, and I'm impatient. I don't like to be spun. To be moderator of Face the Nation means bringing the most powerful stakeholders to the table to become better informed.
4: We don't want to accept that there's evil that walks amongst us, but it does.
5: You know how when you meet somebody, you can't put your finger on it, but something's not right?
6: You never know what anybody is capable of.
7: I am a serial killer who's only killed once.
5: Did you think when this goes public, this town's gonna be shocked?
2: Absolutely.
8: When you're dealing with a 30-year-old cold case, it seems like there's not a lot of hope.
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5: 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We started tracking the area.
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17: I'm Natalie Morales with 48 Hours. Did you have anything to do with Joanna Hunter's death?
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0: I'm Tony. I work for CBS.
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5: In northern Tennessee tonight, a retired Special Forces soldier is accused of shooting his wife and then using his training to disappear into the woods. Our Nicole Valdez is in Nashville with the latest on the efforts to find him.
6: Tony, good evening. Craig Berry's been on the run for 5 days now, and authorities admit they have no idea if Berry, who they say is armed and has extensive training in survival tactics, is even still in the area. The Stewart County Sheriff's Office released these photos of Craig Berry. They say they believe he's carrying a gun, extra ammunition, and he's wearing camouflage clothes. Now, a nearby trail camera snapped this shot of a man they believe is Berry running through the woods, and they say they fear he may have outside help. Now, this video is from May 1st and shows Tennessee Highway Patrol troopers helping in the ground search through the woods of that northern Tennessee county for the accused shooter. Now the U.S. Marshals and the Tennessee Bureau of Investigations are stepping up, adding more manpower to this search. But authorities admit arresting this trained military expert could be a lengthy process. Tony.
5: Nicole, thank you very much. Up next, a police chase that ends with a splash.

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0: to get a 360-degree understanding of America is to get out there in America. There really is no swing at all when it comes to the priorities of everyday people. We care about how secure our job is, whether we can plan on retiring with dignity, whether our kids can have a brighter future than we have today. These are the fundamentals of American life, and I think they can be again.
1: Chilling with the queen. 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
21: In Spokane, Washington tonight, a 56-year-old woman is accused of trying to run down a boy on a dirt bike. Video from the incident last week shows the woman swerve in her car at the boy and then pursue him down the sidewalk without catching him. Not long after, she allegedly tried to enter a home of someone she doesn't know, and police arrested her there. She's been charged with attempted assault and with DUI. According to court documents, she also has a history of mental illness. Fireworks meant for a good time are still fundamentally dangerous and explosive devices. And here's a reminder, video tonight of a fireworks factory in eastern China yesterday. People reported hearing a bang a mile away and seeing a mushroom cloud 300 feet in the air. At least 26 people were killed in that blast, dozens more injured. And a police chase in Michigan ended in the water. Dash cam video shows an assault suspect speeding through the Grand Rapids area. Officers in pursuit, past a hotel, through a stop sign, and then flying into a pond. The driver jumped out and waded back to the cops. He'd had enough. He surrendered. You may recall doing the pull-ups and sit-ups required for the president's physical fitness test back in school. Well, it was phased out in 2013 for a less competitive program, and now President Trump has brought it back. A group of students tried out the exercises today at the White House. Up next, the good stuff, a teacher's dedication to her student.

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4: 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I don't like to be spun.
5: Do you know if there are active terror cells in the United States right now?
4: To be moderator of Face the Nation means bringing the most powerful stakeholders to the table to become better informed.
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12: We're back with the good stuff on this National Teacher Appreciation Day with an example, if you need it, of how a good teacher can change everything. That's third grader Emberly Lau of Traverse City, Michigan, at her school talent show this spring. The speakers cut out in the middle of the dance, a loss of all of Emberly's work, if not for Miss Frank. Her old first grade teacher, Kirsten Frank, stepped up with her own a cappella version. No, the lyrics weren't all there, but the feeling was there, and Emberly's mother called it magical to watch her daughter finish the routine. We wanted to say thank you to Miss Frank ourselves, and also to ask her, where did that moment come from?
13: When I was their age, that was one of the biggest things to me in school, was that I knew that all of the adults, all of the teachers there, they cared about me and they loved me. And that's what made me feel like I could do whatever I wanted to do in my life.
12: National Teachers Day, as it was called, goes all the way back to Eleanor Roosevelt, who said teachers are the most important people in our communities next to parents. And not only for what they know, as Ms. Frank reminds us, but because of how much they care. So to all the teachers out there, from all of us here at CBS, thank you. That's another day in America. I'm Tony DeCoppel. We'll see you right back here tomorrow night. Good night for now.

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1: 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Plenty. The day's happenings with curiosity, informality, and humor. It's serious discussion, but we do not take ourselves too seriously.
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7: Welcome back to CBS News 24/7 Primetime. I'm Juliette Goodrich, and you're watching the number one free streaming news service in America. Medical teams in hazmat suits preparing to help over 100 people aboard a cruise ship at the center of a rare virus outbreak that's already left multiple passengers dead. And the father of a driver describes what his son was feeling after his truck was hit by a United jet on the New Jersey Turnpike.
8: He was in total shock. He couldn't believe it. He called me and told me that a plane had hit him.
7: And if you aren't flying in first class, bring your own drinks and snacks. The major airline that's nixing food and beverage service for shorter flights. Plus, over $1 billion in public funding for Trump's new ballroom. What's behind the eye-popping funding proposal? We begin with breaking news. President Trump says the U.S. will no longer escort ships through the Strait of Hormuz for, quote, a short period of time to see whether an agreement with Iran can be finalized. So Trump posted on Truth Social saying that he was basing the decision on military success and progress made toward a final agreement with Iran. Meanwhile, the U.S. blockade on Iran will continue. CBS News senior foreign correspondent Holly Williams has the latest from Tel Aviv.
9: We have established a powerful red, white, and blue dome over the strait.
10: The Pentagon says 15,000 American service members are involved in Project Freedom, which has seen two American-flagged commercial vessels transiting the Strait of Hormuz safely.
9: American destroyers are on station, supported by hundreds of fighter jets, helicopters, drones, and surveillance aircraft.
10: More than 1,500 ships are thought to remain stranded. The Iranian regime claims it still controls the Strait of Hormuz. Iran's foreign minister referred to Project Freedom today as Project Deadlock.
11: This is really a classic question of chicken here.
12: CBS News Brief. CBS News projects Vivek Ramaswamy will win the Republican nomination for governor of Ohio.
13: I want to say thank you to our U.S. President, President Trump, for his endorsement in this campaign since day one.
12: CBS News projects Amy Acton will win the Democratic nomination for governor of Ohio.
14: This is our moment. Ohio is in play.
12: President Trump is pausing the effort to guide ships safely through the Strait of Hormuz. The SOFAN Center's Caroline Rose.
15: I think that this administration has been surprised with the patience as well as the, I think, resiliency of the Iranian regime.
12: A former FedEx driver in Texas has been sentenced to death for killing a 7-year-old girl he abducted from her home while he was delivering a package. Tarrant County Judge George Gallagher.
16: You will be caused to die in accordance with the rules and regulations established by the Texas Department of Criminal Justice.
12: CBS News Brief. I'm Christopher Cruz.
7: Vance's efforts to support Republican candidates ahead of the midterms.
17: President Trump today said rising gas prices caused by his decision to attack Iran couldn't be worse, and he argued it's worth it.
18: I also thought oil would go up to 200, 250, maybe 300, and I know it would be short term, but I thought it would go. I look today, it's like at 102, and that's a very small price to pay for getting rid of a nuclear weapon from people that are really mentally deranged.
17: With the war sending the president's poll numbers falling and the midterms under 6 months away, the White House today sent Vice President J.D. Vance on a Midwestern swing to rally voters, many of whom have seen gas prices climb across the region.
19: It's terrible, that's for sure.
4: for a medium.
17: Iowa farmers like Aaron Lehman have taken several hits. First, tariffs, which shrunk global markets for Iowa corn, soybeans, and livestock. Then, the war with Iran caused the price of diesel and fertilizer to jump.
5: So how's business?
6: Business is rough. Almost every farmer in Iowa will tell you that they've had difficult times.
17: Lehman says recent tariff relief checks helped, but they weren't enough to cover rising costs.
5: So when this White House says it's the best friend a farmer has ever had, you say...
6: That doesn't say much about my friends, because people are out here hurting.
17: Josh Turek, four-time Paralympic basketball player who we shot hoops with today, is a Democratic Senate hopeful who thinks the war's impact on the economy could help swing the state back to blue.
19: I think Iowa's absolutely in play. I think the polling indicates that as well.
17: And we can't ignore the fact we're at a campaign-style event with the vice president in Iowa, one of the states that goes early when it comes time to pick presidents. For now, the VP's team insists he's just focused on getting fellow Republicans elected this November. Ed O'Keefe, CBS News, Des Moines, Iowa.
7: Marco Rubio filled in for White House Press Secretary Karoline Leavitt today. Leavitt is currently on maternity leave. The Secretary of State answered a number of questions, including one about his upcoming trip to Italy to visit the Pope. He says it was planned before the President and the Pope exchanged criticisms last month.
20: It's a trip we had planned from before, and obviously we had some stuff that happened. And no, look, there's a lot to talk about with the Vatican. I'll give you one example. The Pope just returned from a trip to Africa, where the church is growing very vibrantly. And we have shared concerns about religious freedom in different parts of the world. We'd love to talk to them about that. The topic of Cuba, you know, we gave Cuba $6 million of humanitarian aid, but obviously they won't let us distribute it. We distributed it through the church. We'd like to do more. We're willing to give more humanitarian aid to Cuba, by the way, distributed through the church, but the Cuban regime has to allow us to do it. They won't allow us to give their own people more humanitarian aid, and we're willing to do it through the church. So there's a lot to talk about.
7: Senate Republicans are pushing for $1 billion in public funding for President Trump's new ballroom. Lawmakers added the billion-dollar funding request to a new bill that would fund ICE and Border Patrol. The legislation says the money would support, quote, above-ground and below-ground security features. The president previously said that the ballroom project on the site of the demolished East Wing would cost $400 million in private funding. But the White House has also said that public money would be used for security measures. Some Republicans have argued that public money should be used to pay for the entire project after the shooting at the White House Correspondents' Dinner at the Hilton Hotel. Meantime, the suspect in that shooting was formally indicted by a federal grand jury today on four charges. 31-year-old Cole Allen is charged with assaulting a federal officer, attempting to assassinate President Trump, and two firearm charges. Prosecutors claim Allen tried to break through a security checkpoint during the event on April 25th while armed with knives and guns. The cruise ship with a deadly hantavirus outbreak is now headed to Spain's Canary Island for a full disinfection and investigation. The World Health Organization believes the virus on board may be a rare case of human-to-human transmission. So far, three people have died. CBS News correspondent Tom Hansen has the latest on the outbreak and stranded passengers.
21: Tonight, the three remaining passengers showing symptoms believed to be linked to the deadly hantavirus are expected to be airlifted off the MV Hondius.
22: There are no additional symptomatic people on board. That said, the situation is being closely monitored.
21: New video shows officials from the World Health Organization boarding the ship in PPE, there to monitor for any new cases. Communal spaces otherwise sit empty as passengers enter their third night in quarantine. According to the company managing the cruise, so far seven passengers have fallen ill. Three of those passengers have died, and another was hospitalized in South Africa, all of them suspected of having the hantavirus. Health officials believe the passengers were infected off the ship, which made several stops on islands up the South American coast. Symptoms can take up to a month to show up.
22: What we are, our working assumption is that it is the Andes virus. It could not be, but we're assuming that it is until we determined otherwise.
21: The Andes strain of hantavirus can spread from person to person and is only found in regions of South America. The Dutch cruise liner left Argentina on April 1st and has been moored off the West African island of Cape Verde since Sunday. The virus is most commonly spread through exposure to rodent droppings, but a representative for the World Health Organization on Cape Verde tells CBS News no rodents have been found on the ship, pointing to traps on board the vessel that appear untouched. Medical experts believe the risks are low for the outbreak to spread.
0: How big of a concern is this for the global community?
2: The potential to spread beyond an outbreak is very small.
4: And the voyage to the Canary Islands is expected to take 3 to 4 days. Health officials will decide if further quarantine is necessary. And if that's the case, a WHO official says the quarantine could last for up to 2 months. Tom Hintz at CBS News, New York.
7: All right, on to the high-stakes AI trial, pitting tech titans Elon Musk and Sam Altman against each other. It now involves testimony about a personal diary and plans to colonize Mars. So I want to bring in Vanity Fair contributor

0: over a decade. And in this diary, he has all of these entries where he talks about kind of his internal dialogue and debate over, you know, this desire to transition this company from a nonprofit to a for-profit. And it's, I mean, it's pretty revealing stuff. It kind of gets to the heart of everything that Elon is claiming here.
1: Oh, wow. Okay, so we're talking about OpenAI president, co-founder Greg Brockman. So he's wrapped up his testimony. What impact do you think that his testimony will have on the case that you heard today?
0: Well, I think it really gets to, like I said, the heart of this question of whether or not Elon was being deceived, whether or not this transition from a nonprofit to a for-profit, this hugely valuable company, kind of subverted the mission of creating AI for the safety of humanity. And yesterday was really a tough day for Greg. I think the plaintiffs did a good job, the plaintiffs' lawyers did a good job of kind of needling him on whether or not he was being truthful, whether or not he was kind of doing side deals with Sam Altman, you know, while having an open relationship or kind of open dialogue with Elon. And then today I thought he did a much better job of seeming like, look, things were moving very fast. We were trying to build this company. There was a lot of debate and fight between Elon and us. And, you know, that's kind of a normal way people do business. It's not that untoward.
1: Okay, I can't help but think when you say the word diary, we kind of think it's really a window into his thoughts and what was happening. Anything else intriguing from those diary pages?
0: I mean, he talked about how much money he was going to be potentially making as OpenAI grow. Well, he wanted the diary, which was a big argument, was like, what will it take for me to get to $1 billion? Hmm. What it takes for me to be basically worth $1 billion? And, you know, they really hammered him on this yesterday, saying, like, how much are you worth now? And the answer is $30 billion, given that OpenAI has become so much more valuable. So they're like, well, look, if you think $1 billion is enough, you're worth $30 billion now, why don't you just donate $29 billion to the nonprofit? If you care so much about this nonprofit, why don't you do it? And they hammered on this point over and over again, and I think it was one of the stronger arguments that Elon's side made.
1: Okay, so Elon Musk testified last week. When can we expect Sam Altman to take the stand?
0: It's a bit unclear right now. It's sort of a floating thing. It's very unlikely to be this week because they've got tomorrow Siobhan Zillis, who is Elon Musk's maybe romantic partner but also business partner, testifying tomorrow. My guess is it would be probably sometime next week.
1: Okay, and you were mentioning that's going to be pretty fascinating tomorrow. Maybe some intel there?
0: Yeah, I mean, it's going to be the first testimony tomorrow. She's been on a ton of the very important emails between Sam and Elon and Greg, and so she really is a business partner, but she's also, you know, open out about the fact that she has four children with Elon. They were conceived via, you know, IVF. In the deposition, I think the lawyers asked her, like, are you in a romantic relationship with Elon? And I think her response was like, there have been romantic moments.
1: Okay.
0: It's unusual.
1: Thank you. Enough said. Tom Doton. Okay. Thanks for joining us.
0: Of course. Happy to do it.
1: Up next, the search for a mysterious sailboat in the case of an American woman who vanished in the Bahamas.

0: The only way to get a 360 degree understanding of America is to get out there in America. There really is no swing at all when it comes to the priorities of everyday people. We care about how secure our job is, whether we can plan on retiring with dignity, whether our kids can have a brighter future than we have today. These are the fundamentals of American life, and I think they can be again.
1: Why doesn't he tell Republicans, come into my office, let's hammer this thing out?
2: Margaret, it's a totally fair question.
3: Politics isn't a game. Why are you opposed to this deployment?
2: It's unconstitutional.
3: Politics is about policy. I'm a voracious consumer of information, and I'm impatient. I don't like to be spun. To be moderator of Face the Nation means bringing the most powerful stakeholders to the table to become better informed.
4: We don't want to accept that there's evil that walks amongst us, but it does.
5: You know how when you meet somebody, you can't put your finger on it, but something's not right?
6: You never know what anybody is capable of.
7: I am a serial killer who's only killed once.
5: Did you think when this goes public, this town's going to be shocked?
2: Absolutely.
8: When you're dealing with a 30-year-old cold case, it seems like there's not a lot of hope.
9: We knew there was a monster out there, and we were going to find him and get him.
10: Look at him just coming around the corner like that.

0: We started tracking the area.
1: When did this accident scene become a crime scene?
2: Police! You called him a lying liar who lies about lying.
3: Do you know why we're stopping it today?
4: What makes you so sure that you stabbed your sister while you were sleepwalking?
5: I never got a chance to see her one last time.
6: Such injustice. I can't believe they did this to her.
7: But no matter how hard it gets, never give up.
8: I'm Natalie Morales with 48 Hours. Did you have anything to do with Joanna Hunter's death?
7: This is a family that just wants justice.

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0: Hello up there.
1: You have to be there, seeing it firsthand.
0: I'm Tony. I work for CBS.
2: Can you clarify what this war is about?
3: How do you avoid this becoming a death trap?
4: This war only seems to be accelerating.
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5: Today's Ohio primary has decided who will battle in the fall midterm that could help determine control of Congress. Former Democratic Senator Sherrod Brown, who is chasing a comeback, will face Republican Senator John Husted in November. Now, in the race to replace Ohio's Republican Governor Mike DeWine, billionaire tech entrepreneur and former presidential candidate Vivek Ramaswamy clinched the Republican nomination for Ohio governor. He will face off this fall against the state's COVID-era health director, Democrat Amy Acton. Ramaswamy had the early endorsement of President Trump. Now to a CBS News exclusive. White House border czar Tom Homan spoke to CBS News in his first national sit-down interview since he oversaw the wind-down of the Minneapolis immigration crackdown. The operation ended shortly after the deadly shooting of American citizen Alex Preti and Renee Good. CBS News immigration correspondent Camilo Montoya-Galvez spoke to Homan about ICE's current operations.
6: Now, the reason you haven't seen a lot of the videos out there, because ICE is doing the mission, they're doing the way they should be doing it. Target enforcement operations. When they leave the office in the morning, they know who they're looking for.
7: And not random sweeps.
6: We don't do random sweeps. I don't even like to wear sweeps, because sweeps kind of like, it's uncontrolled, you know. To me, sweeps means uncontrolled and not targeted. We have
7: closest. But frankly, sorry to interrupt, we saw some of that, especially by Border Patrol agents in some cities like Chicago and Minneapolis, coming up to people in parking lots and asking them for their papers.
6: Have you seen it after Minneapolis?
7: No, which is why I'm asking you.
6: No.
7: Why the change?
6: Because we're going to do things. It's not less enforcement, it's smarter enforcement.
5: You can find more of Camilo's exclusive interview with Tom Homan by going to CBSNews.com. Authorities in Tennessee, they're looking for this man, 53-year-old Craig Berry. He's an armed special forces veteran accused of trying to kill his wife. Police say he shot his wife in Dover, Tennessee, near the Kentucky border and then took off. Police say he ran into the woods near his home and hasn't been seen since Friday. An investigation is underway in New York City after multiple locations have been vandalized with anti-Semitic graffiti. CBS News reporter Jared O'Chacha reports from Queens.
8: This week, swastikas were drawn on multiple locations across Queens, New York, including a synagogue, a Jewish center, multiple homes, and a parked vehicle. The graffiti on this synagogue right behind me was drawn on top of a plaque honoring victims and survivors of Kristallnacht. City Council Speaker Julie Menon said authorities are searching for at least four suspects who may have been involved. And New York City Mayor Zohran Mamdani said he's angered about what's happened and that he stands in solidarity with the Jewish community. NYPD officials told me that no arrests have been made, but the investigation is ongoing. I also spoke with members of the Jewish community who live nearby. They told me they're angered, they're scared, they're saddened by what's happened, and they feel anti-Semitism has gone too far. I also want to note that of all hate crimes that happened across New York City last month, NYPD statistics show that 60% targeted the Jewish community. Back to you.
5: In a Massachusetts courtroom, a jury found former Patriots receiver Stephon Diggs not guilty of assaulting his private chef, and the jury did not deliberate long. CBS News Boston's Aaron Parsegian was in court for today's verdict.
9: After about an hour and a half of deliberations, the jury returned not guilty verdicts on both counts. Here's a look at some of the testimony today that led up to that verdict.
10: Dancing in New York after an alleged assault in Dedham, Stephon Diggs' defense team using this video in part to poke holes in Mila Adams' claim. The former New England Patriots star assaulted and choked her following a pay dispute last December.
11: You know that someone on your behalf has demanded $5.5 million from Stephon Diggs. Do you know that, Miss Adams?
12: No. I don't know. I'm sorry, I don't know how to answer the question.
10: Diggs' attorney highlighting his former live-in chef's potential financial motives and flaws they see in the police report.
13: If somebody deleted messages from that before they ever sent it to you, that would be important for you to know, wouldn't it?
14: Yes, it would.
13: If those weren't complete.
14: Correct.
13: You would want to know that.
14: I'd want the whole picture. Correct.
13: Yeah. Okay.
10: The jury hearing from a number of witnesses Tuesday, among them a masseuse, nurse, and Diggs' chief of staff who were at the home with Adams the day of the alleged incident. All testifying they noticed no injuries or anything out of the ordinary.
15: We talk about business, we'll gossip, we're girls, so.
10: Shy Charles, Diggs' hairstylist, testifying her and Mila Adams became close friends, going on vacation together and spending time at Charles's home in New York, where they both were hours after Adams told police she was attacked.
13: Did she ever mention any kind of an attack?
15: No.
10: Charles says she was back at Diggs' home less than 2 weeks later when Adams made a comment that stuck out.
15: She said she's going to sue him.
13: For what?
15: For the money that he owes her. And, like, she gonna take it to the blogs.
10: Though in closing arguments, prosecutors highlighted all the witnesses' close ties to Diggs.
16: He was an athlete, a celebrity, financially powerful, surrounded by people that were all on his payroll that liked him.
5: A suspected hantavirus outbreak on a cruise ship has killed three people. The World Health Organization believes the virus may be a rare case of human-to-human transmission. The cruise ship is now docked off the West African nation of Cape Verde. There are nearly 150 passengers and crew members aboard the ship, and they are not allowed to disembark. This outbreak is causing concern about the safety on cruises. So joining me now is cruise expert Stuart Chiron, who was on a cruise back when the COVID pandemic broke out. Stuart, what is the protocol on ships to prevent the spread of a dangerous virus?
17: Well, keep in mind, there are almost 38 million people going on a cruise this year, and there's a good reason why you don't see outbreaks in large numbers onboard cruise ships. And it's because of the science that goes into the preparation of cruises, the plans they have, the extensive cleaning protocols they have, and essentially the constant cleaning that goes on to in order to protect, you know, all of these cruise passengers that are sailing on ships that can carry 100 to almost 9,000 people.
5: Yeah, but it is these stories that come out about those that are stuck on cruise ships and those that are ailing on them because of a hantavirus or something that may have come aboard that definitely makes the headlines. So what is it like on a cruise ship in terms of protocol when this may happen? What do they implement?
17: Well, what they start doing is there's different levels depending on the severity of whatever they're dealing with. So it could just be extensive cleaning. The crews are doing some extra work, further notification of passengers. Then you start dealing with reduction in person-to-person contact. They could, you know, require you, let's say, you know, there's no further service at the buffets. Essentially, they'll have crew members that are serving food at the dining tables. The bread and the salt and pepper are gone. Crew members will do it for you. And, you know, you're trying to go about your vacation as best you can. And you're hoping it doesn't escalate from there, that you're hoping that they mitigate and minimize the inconveniences of the passengers. And remember, it's not just the passengers on board. They've also got to consider the people in the communities, in the destinations that they're visiting.
5: You know, I can't help but talk about these several alarming stories that we've seen in the headlines. We never hear about a cruise that was amazing and everyone had a great time. Those usually kind of are, you know, just chapters in someone's life. But we do hear about things that have some travel concerns. So what do travelers need to consider before booking a cruise?
17: Well, people should, you know, be aware of the destinations that they're going to. And, you know, I always get travel insurance myself. I want to make sure I've got primary coverage. It's not just the cancellation part. You want to make sure you have interruption coverage, and you want to make sure that it does include, you know, dealing with, you know, quarantines, because you never know. You know, this was an expedition ship that started in Ushuaia, you know, all the way down in South America, and was making its way up to the other destinations heading north. But, you know, the ship holds about 150 people, but you want to make sure that you have the necessary protections. But also, you know, it helps to have a good support team with the cruise line that you're dealing with.
5: Stuart Chiron, thank you. And we do have an update in the search for a Michigan woman who vanished in the Bahamas last month. 55-year-old Lynette Hooker disappeared the night of April 4th after her husband said she fell from a boat during a nighttime trip. Federal investigators with the U.S. Coast Guard put out these pictures of a sailboat, and they are asking the public's help to identify the owners. Sources tell CBS News this sailboat may have been moored near the vessel that Hooker and her husband were traveling on before her disappearance. All right, time to look at some video of Yellowstone National Park, where two hikers were actually attacked by at least one bear. It happened yesterday. The National Park Emergency Service says the attack happened on the Mystic Falls Trail near Old Faithful Geyser. Park officials say the incident is under investigation, but they did not reveal the extent of the hikers' injuries. California is suing State Farm, accusing the largest home insurance company of delaying, denying, and underpaying claims after last year's destructive wildfires. CBS News correspondent Carter Evans, who lives in one of those fire zones, has an update.
14: More than a year after tens of thousands of homes burned to the ground, another nightmare. The California Department of Insurance says State Farm delayed, underpaid, and buried policyholders in red tape at the worst moment of their lives. About 30% of all of the insurance claims were with State Farm, including Chyna Fox.
18: I've been a State Farm customer for decades.
19: Have you ever made a claim before?
18: I haven't ever had to file a claim and never once thought that I would be in the situation I am in now.
14: She says State Farm initially offered about a third of her policy limit to rebuild everything.
18: The number one thing that I've learned is that you can't trust insurance companies to pay you out on a total loss.
14: It's an issue that impacts disaster victims from hurricanes to floods. Now in California, regulators are seeking millions in penalties and threatening to suspend State Farm's ability to write new policies.
18: No one knows this until they go through it.
14: State Farm maintains it's already paid nearly $6 billion in claims from the wildfires, and it calls California's action a reckless, politically motivated attack that could ultimately cripple California's insurance market.
18: If they can't write policies, are they going to insure us? We're thinking that this may be even a worse situation for us.
5: Fox finally got the full payout on her policy this month. In the meantime, she's paying for a rental along with her mortgage and property tax for an empty lot. All right, time now for your Money Watch headlines. If you're flying Delta Airlines this summer, you may want to pack your own snacks. Delta says it is cutting food and beverage service on shorter flights unless passengers are seated in first class. So this will start on May 19th. It impacts about 9% of Delta flights that are under 350 miles. That includes routes like New York to Boston. The airline said in a statement to CBS News that the change is aimed at creating a, quote, more consistent experience across our network. And America's national debt has surpassed the size of its economy for the first time since World War II. According to the Nonpartisan Committee for a Responsible Federal Budget, debt held by the public stood at $31 trillion at the end of April. A Congressional Budget Office forecast predicts national debt could hit $53 trillion in 2036. All right, more news is next. 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

0: Good to be with you. I'm Tony DeCoppola. The breaking news right now. Deadly outbreak. The virus on board that cruise ship may be spreading person to person. What health officials are now saying after three have died and four others are sick. Tonight, more than 140 people still on board, including 17 Americans, and the potential for months of quarantine. What happens next? Also developing tonight, the president under pressure, rising gas prices and...
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2: I'm Christopher Cruz in Washington. The U.S. effort to guide ships stranded in the Persian Gulf safely through the Strait of Hormuz has been paused. And CBS's Jesse Mitchell says President Trump believes the war with Iran has been won.
3: On Tuesday, President Trump downplayed the significance of the ongoing conflict with Iran.
4: We hit an all-time high stock market today, despite that we're in a little skirmish, military. I call it a skirmish because Iran has no chance. They never did. They know it.
3: This comes as Secretary of State Marco Rubio says Operation Epic Fury is over, though peace with Iran has proven elusive.
5: The Operation Epic Fury is concluded. We achieved the objectives of that operation.
2: The president says the U.S. blockade of Iranian ports will continue, however, as the two sides try to come to terms on ending hostilities. A cruise ship where three people have died of the Hanta virus remains moored on the west coast of Africa. The BBC's Pumza Falani says efforts are underway to help the nearly 150 passengers and crew.
6: Scientists in South Africa are leading efforts to help identify the strain of Hanta virus which has hit passengers on the MV Honduras. The WHO has told us it was trying to trace passengers who were on board a flight from St. Helena to Johannesburg on the 25th of April, who may have come into close contact with a Dutch woman who later died in a hospital here in South Africa.
2: The Tennessee legislature today began meeting in special session to consider redrawing the state's congressional map after the U.S. Supreme Court weakened the Voting Rights Act. CBS's Nicole Valdez is there.
7: One of the main concerns here is what impact this will have on the upcoming midterm elections, recognizing that those candidates who have already qualified, and that qualification deadline has long past, will now have to requalify, and their campaigns will now have to extend to a much different group of people.
2: The legislators are considering a plan that could break up the state's only Democratic-held U.S. district, House district, centered on the majority black city of Memphis. Pope Leo is responding to continued criticism from President Trump, who has claimed incorrectly that the pontiff believes it's okay for Iran to have a nuclear weapon.
8: I always believe that it's much better to enter into dialogue than to look for arms and to support the arms industry, which gains billions and billions of dollars each year.
2: An 18-year-old woman has died in a shooting in suburban Oklahoma City. Shooting happened Sunday night after an argument at a party near a lake. A total of 23 people ended up with gunshot and shrapnel wounds. NASDAQ closed up about 1%. This is CBS News.
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2: The Tony Award nominations have been announced.
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20: It's based on the classic 80s movie with Kiefer Sutherland, The Lost Boys. Just opening a few weeks ago, getting a nod for Best Musical, along with Titanic. A parody of James Cameron's Titanic. Marla Mandel also snagging a Best Actress nomination.
10: Why? Take it all back.
20: Giant with John Lithgow nominated for Best Play and Best Actor. Rose Byrne and Kelly O'Hara make the Best Actress list for the revival of Fallen Angels. Matt Wolf, CBS News.
2: A former FedEx driver has been sentenced to death after he pleaded guilty to killing a 7-year-old girl he took from her home in Texas while delivering a Christmas gift. 34-year-old Tanner Horner had pleaded guilty to capital murder just as his trial began in Fort Worth in the 2022 killing of Athena Strand. Christopher Cruz, CBS News.
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0: War with Iran now. The ceasefire is still officially holding despite attacks over the past 24 hours and despite still very limited movement through the Strait of Hormuz. Secretary of State Marco Rubio said today the offensive stage of the war is over, but the U.S. military is now focused on defense in the form of breaking Iran's blockade and its hold on the global economy. Senior foreign correspondent Holly Williams has more tonight from Tel Aviv.
25: We have established a powerful red, white, and blue dome over the strait.
26: The Pentagon says 15,000 American service members are involved in Project Freedom, which has seen two American-flagged commercial vessels transiting the Strait of Hormuz safely.
25: American destroyers are on station, supported by hundreds of fighter jets, helicopters, drones, and surveillance aircraft.
26: More than 1,500 ships are thought to remain stranded. The Iranian regime claims it still controls the Strait of Hormuz. Iran's foreign minister referred to Project Freedom today as Project Deadlock.
27: This is really a classic question of chicken here and who will blink first.
26: Grant Rumley is a former Middle East advisor at the Pentagon.
28: Do you think that the U.S. military has effectively ended the de facto Iranian blockade of the Strait of Hormuz?
27: No, I don't think so. You know, the U.S. can block 9 out of 10 shots, but if one of those Iranian vessels gets through and scores a hit, it has a large and disproportionate symbolic effect.
29: The U.S. says Iran has attempted to disrupt its operation in the Strait of Hormuz with cruise missiles, drones, and boats. But President Trump and other American officials said today that the ceasefire with Iran is still holding. Tony.
0: Iran's leverage depends on President Trump feeling political pressure at home. And unfortunately, that pressure is very real. Gas prices are up and support for the war is not. With the midterm election now 6 months away, Vice President J.D. Vance is on the campaign trail tonight in Iowa. Senior White House correspondent Ed O'Keefe is there.
30: President Trump today said rising gas prices caused by his decision to attack Iran couldn't be worse, and he argued it's worth it.
4: I also thought oil would go up to 200, 250, maybe 300, and I knew it would be short term, but I thought it would go. I look today, it's like at 102, and that's a very small price to pay for getting rid of a nuclear weapon from people that are really mentally deranged.
30: With the war sending the president's poll numbers falling and the midterms under 6 months away, the White House today sent Vice President J.D. Vance on a Midwestern swing to rally voters, many of whom have seen gas prices climb across the region.
31: It's terrible, that's for sure. For
30: a medium. Iowa farmers like Aaron Lehman have taken several hits. First, tariffs, which shrunk global markets for Iowa corn, soybeans, and livestock. Then, the war with Iran caused the price of diesel and fertilizer to jump.
32: So how's business?
31: Business is rough. Almost every farmer in Iowa will tell you that they've had difficult times.
30: Lehman says recent tariff relief checks helped, but they weren't enough to cover rising costs.
32: So when this White House says it's the best friend a farmer has ever had,
30: You say,
31: that doesn't say much about my friends, because people are out here hurting.
30: Josh Turek, four-time Paralympic basketball player who we shot hoops with today, is a Democratic Senate hopeful who thinks the war's impact on the economy could help swing the state back to blue.
1: I think Iowa's absolutely in play. I think the polling indicates that as well.
3: And of course, we can't ignore the fact we're with the vice president at a campaign-style event in Iowa, one of the states that goes early when it comes time to pick presidents. But the VP's team insists right now he's just focused on getting fellow Republicans elected this November. Tony?
0: All right, Ed, thank you very much. The Coast Guard tonight is asking for the public's help in the search for a Michigan woman who disappeared last month in the Bahamas. Lynette Hooker's husband, Brian Hooker, says she fell overboard from a small boat as they returned to their yacht. He's been questioned but not charged. Well, today, officials released two grainy photos of a sailboat they say may have been anchored nearby. They want to talk to the owner of that boat. Colorado is getting hit with an unusually heavy amount of snow for this time of year, and tonight's baseball game between the Rockies and my New York Mets is postponed, likely delaying another Mets loss as Denver is under a winter storm warning. Here's meteorologist Rob Marciano.
5: It was weather whiplash in the Colorado mountains today. After days of summer-like temperatures, heavy snow.
6: Whoa, slow, man.
5: The late spring storm could bring as much as 2 feet to places like Estes Park, west of Boulder. And with the snow piling up into Wednesday, commuters are being warned of the slick and dangerous roads. And the snow's heavy, so it could cause broken tree limbs and downed power lines. The weather also doing a 180 outside of Chicago late Monday. When hail started to fall, it was almost 80 degrees. Farther south outside Memphis, torrential rainfall and pea-sized hail is a prelude of more severe weather yet to come.
7: And that could very well come tonight. That's part of the reason that we expect to see some severe weather watch boxes go up a little bit later on. So let's get the maps and show you exactly where that is. Also, we have a threat here in the northeast of seeing some thunderstorms, and that system stretches all the way back into Colorado. And that's probably the highlight of our weathercast here with Wyoming and Colorado seeing other snows there. Winter warnings are up, including Denver proper, and we could see up to 2 feet of snow in the higher country, but 4 to 8 inches, likely solid highway wet snow along the I-25 corridor. So that's going to cause some issues. It won't stick around long, but tomorrow will be a mess. Tonight, a mess across parts of northeast Texas and through Little Rock, Memphis. 2 out of 5. Tomorrow, we start to increase those chances of severe weather from Austin all the way down to Atlanta, but a higher risk from Jackson, Mississippi, and through Tuscaloosa and Birmingham as well. Lesser on Thursday, and that rain will be getting across the Ohio River Valley and up here into the northeast. Will be a rainy day tomorrow, a far cry from what we've had today, which has been a beautiful afternoon here and Central Park. Tony?
0: Rob, thank you very much. We turn out of California and its battle with State Farm, the nation's largest home insurance company. California accuses it of delaying, denying, and underpaying claims after last year's wildfires. Our Carter Evans, who lives in one of those fire zones, has our update tonight.
8: More than a year after tens of thousands of homes burned to the ground, another nightmare. The California Department of Insurance says State Farm delayed, underpaid, and buried policyholders in red tape at the worst moment of their lives. About 30% of all of the insurance claims were with State Farm, including Gina Fox.
9: I've been a State Farm customer for decades.
8: Have you ever made a claim before?
9: I haven't ever had to file a claim and never once thought that I would be in the situation I am in now.
8: She says State Farm initially offered about a third of her policy limit to rebuild everything.
9: The number one thing that I've learned is that you can't trust insurance companies to pay you out on a total loss.
8: It's an issue that impacts disaster victims from hurricanes to floods. Now in California, regulators are seeking millions in penalties and threatening to suspend State Farm's ability to write new policies.
9: No one knows this until they go through it.
8: State Farm maintains it's already paid nearly $6 billion in claims from the wildfires, and it calls California's action a reckless, politically motivated attack that could ultimately cripple California's insurance market.
9: If they can't write policies, are they going to insure us? We're thinking that this may be even a worse situation for us.
8: Fox finally got the full payout on her insurance yesterday. Meanwhile, she's been paying for a rental, along with her mortgage and property tax on this empty lot. Tony?
0: All right, Carter, thank you very much. Still ahead on the broadcast, a retired soldier on the run from police, what he's accused of, and an explosion with a mushroom cloud and reports of windows shattering a mile away. What happened?
2: The only way to get a 360-degree understanding of America is to get out there in America. There really is no swing at all when it comes to the priorities of everyday people. We care about how secure our job is, whether we can plan on retiring with dignity, whether our kids can have a brighter future than we have today. These are the fundamentals of American life, and I think they can be again.
10: Why doesn't he tell Republicans, come into my office, let's hammer this thing out?
12: Margaret, it's a totally fair question.
10: Politics isn't a game. Why are you opposed to this deployment?
12: It's unconstitutional.
10: Politics is about policy. I'm a voracious consumer of information, and I'm impatient. I don't like to be spun. To be moderator of Face the Nation means bringing the most powerful stakeholders to the table to become better informed.
13: We don't want to accept that there's evil that walks amongst us, but it does.
14: You know how when you meet somebody, you can't put your finger on it, but something's not right?
15: You never know what anybody is capable of.
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14: Did you think when this goes public, this town's going to be shocked?
12: Absolutely.
17: When you're dealing with a 30-year-old cold case, it seems like there's not a lot of hope.
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14: Look at him just coming around the corner like that. We started tracking the area.
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21: Do you know why we're stopping you today?
14: What makes you so sure that you stabbed your sister while you were sleepwalking?
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33: Such injustice. I can't believe they did this to her.
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35: I'm Natalie Morales with 48 Hours. Did you have anything to do with Joanna Hunter's death?
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5: In northern Tennessee tonight, a retired Special Forces soldier is accused of shooting his wife and then using his training to disappear into the woods. Our Nicole Valdez is in Nashville with the latest on the efforts to find him.
6: Tony, good evening. Craig Berry's been on the run for 5 days now, and authorities admit they have no idea if Berry, who they say is armed and has extensive training in survival tactics, is even still in the area. The Stewart County Sheriff's Office released these photos of Craig Berry. They say they believe he's carrying a gun, extra ammunition, and he's wearing camouflage clothes. Now, a nearby trail camera snapped this shot of a man they believe is Berry running through the woods, and they say they fear he may have outside help. Now, this video is from May 1st and shows Tennessee Highway Patrol troopers helping in the ground search through the woods of that northern Tennessee county for the accused shooter. Now the U.S. Marshals and the Tennessee Bureau of Investigations are stepping up, adding more manpower to this search, but authorities admit arresting this trained military expert could be a lengthy process. Tony.
5: Nicole, thank you very much. Up next, a police chase that ends with a splash.

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0: heads off at 34 minutes after the hour.
1: The only way to get a 360-degree understanding of America is to get out there in America. There really is no swing at all when it comes to the priorities of everyday people. We care about how secure our job is, whether we can plan on retiring with dignity, whether our kids can have a brighter future than we have today. These are the fundamentals of American life, and I think they can be again.
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9: I'm Major Garrett in Washington, inviting you to the takeout. 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
12: In Spokane, Washington tonight, a 56-year-old woman is accused of trying to run down a boy on a dirt bike. Video from the incident last week shows the woman swerve in her car at the boy and then pursue him down the sidewalk without catching him. Not long after, she allegedly tried to enter a home of someone she doesn't know, and police arrested her there. She's been charged with attempted assault and with DUI. According to court documents, she also has a history of mental illness. Fireworks meant for a good time are still fundamentally dangerous and explosive devices. And here's a reminder. Video tonight of a fireworks factory in eastern China yesterday. People reported hearing a bang a mile away and seeing a mushroom cloud 300 feet in the air. At least 26 people were killed in that blast, dozens more injured. And a police chase in Michigan ended in the water. Dash cam video shows an assault suspect speeding through the Grand Rapids area. Officers in pursuit past a hotel, through a stop sign, and then flying into a pond. The driver jumped out and waded back to the cops. He'd had enough. He surrendered. You may recall doing the pull-ups and sit-ups required for the president's physical fitness test back in school. Well, it was phased out in 2013 for a less competitive program, and now President Trump has brought it back. A group of students tried out the exercises today at the White House. Up next, the good stuff, a teacher's dedication to her student.

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14: We're back with the good stuff on this National Teacher Appreciation Day with an example, if you need it, of how a good teacher can change everything. That's third grader Emberly Lau of Traverse City, Michigan, at her school talent show this spring. The speakers cut out in the middle of the dance, a loss of all of Emberly's work, if not for Miss Frank. Her old first grade teacher, Kirsten Frank, stepped up with her own a cappella version.
15: This girl is on fire. Oh. I don't remember all the words to this.
14: No, the lyrics weren't all there, but the feeling was there, and Emberly's mother called it magical to watch her daughter finish the routine. We wanted to say thank you to Miss Frank ourselves, and also to ask her, where did that moment come from?
16: When I was their age, that was one of the biggest things to me in school, was that I knew that all of the adults, all of the teachers there, they cared about me and they loved me. And that's what made me feel like I could do whatever I wanted to do in my life.
14: National Teachers Day, as it was called, goes all the way back to Eleanor Roosevelt, who said teachers are the most important people in our communities next to parents. And not only for what they know, as Ms. Frank reminds us, but because of how much they care. So to all the teachers out there, from all of us here at CBS, thank you. That's another day in America. I'm Tony DeCoppel. We'll see you right back here tomorrow night. Good night for now.

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7: Welcome back to CBS News 24/7 Primetime. I'm Juliette Goodrich, and you're watching the number one free streaming news service in America. Medical teams in hazmat suits preparing to help over 100 people aboard a cruise ship at the center of a rare virus outbreak that's already left multiple passengers dead. And the father of a driver describes what his son was feeling after his truck was hit by a United jet on the New Jersey Turnpike.
8: He was in total shock. He couldn't believe it. He called me and told me that a plane had hit him.
7: And if you aren't flying in first class, bring your own drinks and snacks. The major airline that's nixing food and beverage service for shorter flights. Plus, over $1 billion in public funding for Trump's new ballroom. What's behind the eye-popping funding proposal? We begin with breaking news. President Trump says the U.S. will no longer escort ships through the Strait of Hormuz for, quote, a short period of time to see whether an agreement with Iran can be finalized. So Trump posted on Truth Social saying that he was basing the decision on military success and progress made toward a final agreement with Iran. Meanwhile, the U.S. blockade on Iran will continue. CBS News senior foreign correspondent Holly Williams has the latest from Tel Aviv.
9: We have established a powerful red, white, and blue dome over the strait.
10: The Pentagon says 15,000 American service members are involved in Project Freedom, which has seen two American-flagged commercial vessels transiting the Strait of Hormuz safely.
9: American destroyers are on station, supported by hundreds of fighter jets, helicopters, drones, and surveillance aircraft.
10: More than 1,500 ships are thought to remain stranded. The Iranian regime claims it still controls the Strait of Hormuz. Iran's foreign minister referred to Project Freedom today as Project Deadlock.
11: This is really a classic question of chicken here.
12: CBS News Brief. The U.S. has temporarily stopped guiding ships through the Strait of Hormuz. Here's CBS's Jesse Mitchell.
13: President Trump posted on social media that Project Freedom and the movement of ships through the strait would be, quote, paused for a short period to see whether a peace agreement with the regime can be finalized.
12: Three passengers have died on a cruise ship off West Africa, likely from hantavirus. CBS's Dr. Celine Gounder.
14: Hantavirus is a family of viruses that infect rodents, so rats and mice. You get infected usually by breathing dust that has been contaminated by rodent droppings or urine.
12: The governor of Alabama is pushing to redraw the state's congressional maps after the Supreme Court struck down Louisiana's map, creating two black majority districts. From Montgomery, CBS's Shauna Mazel.
15: They say that this is going to be voter disenfranchisement, and not any voters, but specifically black voters here in the state of Alabama, which makes up about 20% of voters here.
12: CBS News Brief. I'm Christopher Cruz.
7: DeSantis' efforts to support Republican candidates ahead of the midterms.
16: President Trump today said rising gas prices caused by his decision to attack Iran couldn't be worse, and he argued it's worth it.
17: I also thought oil would go up to 200, 250, maybe 300, and I knew it would be short term, but I thought it would go, I looked today, it's like at 102, and that's a very small price to pay for getting rid of a nuclear weapon from people that are really mentally deranged.
16: With the war sending the president's poll numbers falling and the midterms under 6 months away, the White House today sent Vice President J.D. Vance on a Midwestern swing to rally voters, many of whom have seen gas prices climb across the region.
18: It's terrible, that's for sure.
4: current media.
16: Iowa farmers like Aaron Lehman have taken several hits. First, tariffs, which shrunk global markets by corn, soybeans, and livestock. Then, the war with Iran caused the price of diesel and fertilizer to jump.
5: So how's business?
6: Business is rough. Almost every farmer in Iowa will tell you that they've had difficult times.
16: Lehman says recent tariff relief checks helped. They weren't enough to cover rising costs.
5: So when this White House says it's the best friend a farmer has ever had, you say...
6: That doesn't say much about my friends, because people are out here hurting.
16: Josh Turek, four-time Paralympic basketball player who we shot hoops with today, is a Democratic Senate hopeful who thinks the war's impact on the economy could help swing the state back to blue.
18: I think Iowa's absolutely in play. I think the polling indicates that as well.
16: And we can't ignore the fact we're at a campaign-style event with the vice president in Iowa, one of the states that goes early when it comes time to pick presidents. For now, the VP's team insists he's just focused on getting fellow Republicans elected this November. Ed O'Keefe, CBS News, Des Moines, Iowa.
7: Marco Rubio filled in for White House Press Secretary Karoline Leavitt today. Leavitt is currently on maternity leave. The Secretary of State answered a number of questions, including one about his upcoming trip to Italy to visit the Pope. He says it was planned before the President and the Pope exchanged criticisms last month.
19: It's a trip we had planned from before, and obviously we had some stuff that happened. And no, look, there's a lot to talk about with the Vatican. I'll give you one example. The Pope just returned from a trip to Africa, where the church is growing very vibrantly. And we have shared concerns about religious freedom in different parts of the world. We'd love to talk to them about that. The topic of Cuba, you know, we gave Cuba $6 million of humanitarian aid, but obviously they won't let us distribute it. We distributed it through the church. We'd like to do more. We're willing to give more humanitarian aid to Cuba, by the way, distributed through the church, but the Cuban regime has to allow us to do it. They won't allow us to give their own people more humanitarian aid, and we're willing to do it through the church. So there's a lot to talk about.
7: Senate Republicans are pushing for $1 billion in public funding for President Trump's new ballroom. Lawmakers added the billion-dollar funding request to a new bill that would fund ICE and Border Patrol. The legislation says the money would support, quote, above-ground and below-ground security features. The president previously said that the ballroom project on the site of the demolished East Wing would cost $400 million in private funding. But the White House has also said that public money would be used for security measures. Some Republicans have argued that public money should be used to pay for the entire project after the shooting at the White House Correspondents' Dinner at the Hilton Hotel. Meantime, the suspect in that shooting was formally indicted by a federal grand jury today on four charges. 31-year-old Cole Allen is charged with assaulting a federal officer, attempting to assassinate President Trump, and two firearm charges. Prosecutors claim Allen tried to break through a security checkpoint during the event on April 25th while armed with knives and guns. The cruise ship with a deadly hantavirus outbreak is now headed to Spain's Canary Island for a full disinfection and investigation. The World Health Organization believes the virus on board may be a rare case of human-to-human transmission. So far, three people have died. CBS News correspondent Tom Hansen has the latest on the outbreak and stranded passengers.
20: Tonight, the three remaining passengers showing symptoms believed to be linked to the deadly hantavirus are expected to be airlifted off the MV Hondius.
21: There are no additional symptomatic people on board. That said, the situation is being closely monitored.
20: New video shows officials from the World Health Organization boarding the ship in PPE, there to monitor for any new cases. Communal spaces otherwise sit empty as passengers enter their third night in quarantine. According to the company managing the cruise, so far seven passengers have fallen ill. Three of those passengers have died, and another was hospitalized in South Africa, all of them suspected of having the hantavirus. Health officials believe the passengers were infected off the ship, which made several stops on islands up the South American coast. Symptoms can take up to a month to show up.
21: What we are, our working assumption is that it is the Andes virus. It could not be, but we're assuming that it is until we determined otherwise.
20: The Andes strain of hantavirus can spread from person to person and is only found in regions of South America. The Dutch cruise liner left Argentina on April 1st and has been moored off the West African island of Cape Verde since Sunday. The virus is most commonly spread through exposure to rodent droppings, but a representative for the World Health Organization on Cape Verde tells CBS News no rodents have been found on the ship, pointing to traps on board the vessel that appear untouched. Medical experts believe the risks are low for the outbreak to spread.
0: How big of a concern is this for the global community?
4: The potential to spread beyond an outbreak is very small.
22: And the voyage to the Canary Islands is expected to take 3 to 4 days. Health officials will decide if further quarantine is necessary. And if that's the case, a WHO official says the quarantine could last for up to 2 months. Tom Hanson, CBS News, New York.
21: All right, on to the high-stakes AI trial, pitting tech titans Elon Musk and Sam Altman against each other. It now involves testimony about a personal diary and plans to colonize Mars. So I want to bring in Vanity Fair contributor Tom Doton, who's covering the trial. You're there in person, really getting a sneak peek kind of behind the curtains of the trial. So what stood out to you today? What are the latest revelations?
23: Today was the kind of summation of Greg Brockman's testimony. Mm-hmm. He is an OpenAI co-founder. And he is one of the people that Elon Musk is essentially suing for, as he says, Elon says, stealing a nonprofit. And so one of the biggest piece of evidence that Elon's side had is this diary that he kept for

0: this transition from a nonprofit to a for-profit, to this hugely valuable company, kind of subverted the mission of creating AI for the safety of humanity. And yesterday was really a tough day for Greg. I think the plaintiffs did a good job, the plaintiff's lawyers did a good job of kind of needling him on whether or not he was being truthful, whether or not he was kind of doing side deals with Sam Altman, you know, while having an open relationship or kind of open dialogue with Elon. And then today I thought he did a much better job of seeming like, look, things were moving very fast. We were trying to build this company. There was a lot of debate and fight between Elon and us. And, you know, that's kind of a normal way people do business. It's not that untoward.
1: Okay, I can't help but think when you say the word diary, we kind of think it's really a window into his thoughts and what was happening. Anything else intriguing from those diary pages?
0: I mean, he talked about how much money he was going to be potentially making as OpenAI grow. Well, he wanted the diary, which was a big argument, was like, what will it take for me to get to $1 billion? What it takes for me to be basically worth $1 billion? And, you know, they really hammered him on this yesterday, saying, like, how much are you worth now? And the answer is $30 billion, given that OpenAI has become so much more valuable. So they're like, well, look, if you think $1 billion is enough, you're worth $30 billion now, why don't you just donate $29 billion to the nonprofit? If you care so much about this nonprofit, why don't you do it? And they hammered on this point over and over again, and I think it was one of the stronger arguments that Elon's side made.
1: Okay, so Elon Musk testified last week. When can we expect Sam Altman to take the stand?
0: It's a bit unclear right now. It's sort of a floating thing. It's very unlikely to be this week because they've got tomorrow Siobhan Zillis, who is Elon Musk's maybe romantic partner but also business partner, testifying tomorrow. My guess is it would be probably sometime next week.
1: Okay, and you were mentioning that's going to be pretty fascinating tomorrow. Maybe some intel there?
0: Yeah, I mean, it's going to be the first testimony tomorrow. She's been on a ton of the very important emails between Sam and Elon and Greg, and so she really is a business partner, but she's also, you know, open out about the fact that she has four children with Elon. They were conceived via, you know, IVF. In the deposition, I think the lawyers asked her, like, are you in a romantic relationship with Elon? And I think her response was like, there have been romantic moments.
1: Okay.
0: It's unusual.
1: Thank you. Enough said. Tom Doton. Okay. Thanks for joining us.
0: Of course.
1: Appreciate
0: happy to do it.
1: Up next, the search for a mysterious sailboat in the case of an American woman who vanished in the Bahamas.

0: The only way to get a 360 degree understanding of America is to get out there in America. There really is no swing at all when it comes to the priorities of everyday people. We care about how secure our job is, whether we can plan on retiring with dignity, whether our kids can have a brighter future than we have today. These are the fundamentals of American life, and I think they can be again.
1: Why doesn't he tell Republicans, come into my office, let's hammer this thing out?
2: Margaret, it's a totally fair question.
3: Politics isn't a game. Why are you opposed to this deployment?
2: It's unconstitutional.
3: Politics is about policy. I'm a voracious consumer of information, and I'm impatient. I don't like to be spun. To be moderate or face the nation means bringing the most powerful stakeholders to the table to become better informed.
4: We don't want to accept that there's evil that walks amongst us, but it does.
5: You know how when you meet somebody, you can't put your finger on it, but something's not right?
6: You never know what anybody is capable of.
7: I am a serial killer who's only killed once.
5: Did you think when this goes public, this town's going to be shocked?
2: Absolutely.
8: When you're dealing with a 30-year-old cold case, it seems like there's not a lot of hope.
9: We knew there was a monster out there, and we were going to find him and get him.
5: Look at him, just coming around the corner like that. We started tracking the area.
10: When did this accident scene become a crime scene?
11: Police!
5: You called him a lying liar who lies about lying.
12: Do you know why we're stopping you today?
13: What makes you so sure that you stabbed your sister while you were sleepwalking?
14: I never got a chance to see her one last time.
15: Such injustice. I can't believe they did this to her.
16: But no matter how hard it gets, never give up.
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5: Today's Ohio primary has decided who will battle in the fall midterm that could help determine control of Congress. Former Democratic Senator Sherrod Brown, who is chasing a comeback, will face Republican Senator John Husted in November. Now, in the race to replace Ohio's Republican Governor Mike DeWine, billionaire tech entrepreneur and former presidential candidate Vivek Ramaswamy clinched the Republican nomination for Ohio governor. He will face off this fall against the state's COVID-era health director, Democrat Amy Acton. Ramaswamy had the early endorsement of President Trump. Now to a CBS News exclusive. White House border czar Tom Homan spoke to CBS News in his first national sit-down interview since he oversaw the wind-down of the Minneapolis immigration crackdown. The operation ended shortly after the deadly shooting of American citizen Alex Preti and Renee Good. CBS News immigration correspondent Camilo Montoya-Galvez spoke to Homan about ICE's current operations.
6: Now, the reason you haven't seen a lot of the videos out there, because ICE is doing the mission, they're doing the way they should be doing it. Target enforcement operations. When they leave the office in the morning, they know who they're looking for.
7: And not random sweeps.
6: We don't do random sweeps. I don't even like the word sweeps, because sweeps kind of like, it's uncontrolled. You know, to me, sweeps means uncontrolled and not targeted. We have close.
7: Frankly, sorry to interrupt, we saw some of that, especially by Border Patrol agents in some cities like Chicago and Minneapolis, coming up to people in parking lots and asking them for their papers.
6: Have you seen it after Minneapolis?
7: No, which is why I'm asking you.
6: No.
7: Why the change?
6: Because we're going to do things. It's not less enforcement, it's smarter enforcement.
5: You can find more of Camilo's exclusive interview with Tom Homan by going to CBSNews.com. Authorities in Tennessee, they're looking for this man, 53-year-old Craig Berry. He's an armed special forces veteran accused of trying to kill his wife. Police say he shot his wife in Dover, Tennessee, near the Kentucky border and then took off. Police say he ran into the woods near his home and hasn't been seen since Friday. An investigation is underway in New York City after multiple locations have been vandalized with anti-Semitic graffiti. CBS News reporter Jared Ochocha reports from Queens.
8: This week, swastikas were drawn on multiple locations across Queens, New York, including a synagogue, a Jewish center, multiple homes, and a parked vehicle. The graffiti on this synagogue right behind me was drawn on top of a plaque honoring victims and survivors of Kristallnacht. City Council Speaker Julie Menin said authorities are searching for at least four suspects who may have been involved. And New York City Mayor Zohran Mamdani said he's angered about what's happened and that he stands in solidarity with the Jewish community. NYPD officials told me that no arrests have been made, but the investigation is ongoing. I also spoke with members of the Jewish community who live nearby. They told me they're angered, they're scared, they're saddened by what's happened, and they feel anti-Semitism has gone too far. I also want to note that of all hate crimes that happened across New York City last month, NYPD statistics show that 60% targeted the Jewish community. Back to you.
5: In a Massachusetts courtroom, a jury found former Patriots receiver Stephon Diggs not guilty of assaulting his private chef, and the jury did not deliberate long. CBS News Boston's Aaron Parsegian was in court for today's verdict.
9: After about an hour and a half of deliberations, the jury returned not guilty verdicts on both counts. Here's a look at some of the testimony today that led up to that verdict.
10: Dancing in New York after an alleged assault in Dedham, Stephon Diggs' defense team using this video in part to poke holes in Mila Adams' claim. The former New England Patriots star assaulted and choked her following a pay dispute last December.
11: You know that someone on your behalf has demanded $5.5 million from Stephon Diggs. Do you know that, Ms. Adams?
12: No. I don't know. I'm sorry, I don't know how to answer the question.
10: Diggs' attorney highlighting his former live-in chef's potential financial motives and flaws they see in the police report.
13: If somebody deleted messages from that before they ever sent it to you, that would be important for you to know, wouldn't it?
14: Yes, it would.
13: If those weren't complete.
14: Correct.
13: You would want to know that.
14: I'd want the whole picture, correct.
13: Yeah. Okay.
10: The jury hearing from a number of witnesses Tuesday, among them a masseuse, nurse, and Diggs' chief of staff who were at the home with Adams the day of the alleged incident. All testifying they noticed no injuries or anything out of the ordinary.
12: We talk about business, we'll gossip, we're girls, so.
10: Shy Charles, Diggs' hairstylist, testifying her and Mila Adams became close friends, going on vacation together and spending time at Charles' home in New York, where they both were hours after Adams told police she was attacked.
13: Did she ever mention any kind of an attack?
12: No.
10: Charles says she was back at Diggs' home less than 2 weeks later when Adams made a comment that stuck out.
12: She said she's going to sue him.
13: For what?
12: For the money that he owes her. And, like, she's going to take it to the blog.
10: Though in closing arguments, prosecutors highlighted all the witnesses' close ties to Diggs.
15: He was an athlete, a celebrity, financially powerful, surrounded by people that were all on his payroll that liked him.
5: A suspected hantavirus outbreak on a cruise ship has killed three people. The World Health Organization believes the virus may be a rare case of human-to-human transmission. The cruise ship is now docked off the West African nation of Cape Verde. There are nearly 150 passengers and crew members aboard the ship, and they are not allowed to disembark. This outbreak is causing concern about the safety on cruises. So joining me now is cruise expert Stuart Chiron, who was on a cruise back when the COVID pandemic broke out. Stuart, what is the protocol on ships to prevent the spread of a dangerous virus?
16: Well, keep in mind, there are almost 38 million people going on a cruise this year, and there's a good reason why you don't see outbreaks in large numbers on board cruise ships. And it's because of the science that goes into the preparation of cruises, the plans they have, the extensive cleaning protocols they have, and essentially the constant cleaning that goes on to in order to protect, you know, all of these cruise passengers that are sailing on ships that can carry 100 to almost 9,000 people.
5: Yeah, but it is these stories that come out about those that are stuck on cruise ships and those that are ailing on them because of a hantavirus or something that may have come aboard that definitely makes the headlines. So what is it like on a cruise ship in terms of protocol when this may happen? What do they implement?
16: Well, what they start doing is there's different levels depending on the severity of whatever they're dealing with. So it could just be extensive cleaning. The crews are doing some extra work, further notification of passengers. Then you start dealing with reduction in person-to-person contact. They could, you know, require you, let's say, you know, there's no further service at the buffets. Essentially, they'll have crew members that are serving food at the dining tables. The bread and the salt and pepper are gone. Crew members will do it for you. And, you know, you're trying to go about your vacation as best you can. And you're hoping it doesn't escalate from there, that you're hoping that they mitigate and minimize the inconveniences of the passengers. And remember, it's not just the passengers on board. They've also got to consider the people in the communities and the destinations that they're visiting.
5: You know, I can't help but talk about these several alarming stories that we've seen in the headlines. We never hear about a cruise that was amazing and everyone had a great time. Those usually kind of are, you know, just chapters in someone's life. But we do hear about things that have some travel concerns. So what do travelers need to consider before booking a cruise?
16: Well, people should, you know, be aware of the destinations that they're going to. And, you know, I always get travel insurance myself. I want to make sure I've got primary coverage. It's not just the cancellation part. You want to make sure you have interruption coverage, and you want to make sure that it does include, you know, dealing with, you know, quarantines, because you never know. You know, this was an expedition ship that started in Ushuaia, you know, all the way down in South America, and was making its way up to the other destinations heading north. But, you know, the ship holds about 150 people, but you want to make sure that you have the necessary protections. But also, you know, it helps to have a good support team with the cruise line that you're dealing with.
5: Stuart Chiron, thank you. And we do have an update in the search for a Michigan woman who vanished in the Bahamas last month. 55-year-old Lynette Hooker disappeared the night of April 4th after her husband said she fell from a boat during a nighttime trip. Federal investigators with the U.S. Coast Guard put out these pictures of a sailboat, and they are asking the public's help to identify the owners. Sources tell CBS News this sailboat may have been moored near the vessel that Hooker and her husband were traveling on before her disappearance. All right, time to look at some video of Yellowstone National Park, where two hikers were actually attacked by at least one bear. Happened yesterday. The National Park Emergency Service says the attack happened on the Mystic Falls Trail near Old Faithful Geyser. Park officials say the incident is under investigation, but they did not reveal the extent of the hikers' injuries. California is suing State Farm, accusing the largest home insurance company of delaying, denying, and underpaying claims after last year's destructive wildfires. CBS News correspondent Carter Evans, who lives in one of those fire zones, has an update.
14: More than a year after tens of thousands of homes burned to the ground, another nightmare. The California Department of Insurance says State Farm delayed, underpaid, and buried policyholders in red tape at the worst moment of their lives. About 30% of all of the insurance claims were with State Farm, including Chyna Fox.
17: I've been a State Farm customer for decades.
18: Have you ever made a claim before?
17: I haven't ever had to file a claim and never once thought that I would be in the situation I am in now.
14: She says State Farm initially offered about a third of her policy limit to rebuild everything.
17: The number one thing that I've learned is that you can't trust insurance companies to pay you out on a total loss.
14: It's an issue that impacts disaster victims from hurricanes to floods. Now in California, regulators are seeking millions in penalties and threatening to suspend State Farm's ability to write new policies.
17: No one knows this until they go through it.
14: State Farm maintains it's already paid nearly $6 billion in claims from the wildfires, and it calls California's action a reckless, politically motivated attack that could ultimately cripple California's insurance market.
17: If they can't write policies, are they going to insure us? We're thinking that this may be even a worse situation for us.
5: Fox finally got the full payout on her policy this month. In the meantime, she's paying for a rental along with her mortgage and property tax for an empty lot. All right, time now for your Money Watch headlines. If you're flying Delta Airlines this summer, you may want to pack your own snacks. Delta says it is cutting food and beverage service on shorter flights unless passengers are seated in first class. So this will start on May 19th. It impacts about 9% of Delta flights that are under 350 miles. That includes routes like New York to Boston. The airline said in a statement to CBS News that the change is aimed at creating a, quote, more consistent experience across our network. And America's national debt has surpassed the size of its economy for the first time since World War II. According to the Nonpartisan Committee for a Responsible Federal Budget, debt held by the public stood at $31 trillion at the end of April. A Congressional Budget Office forecast predicts national debt could hit $53 trillion in 2036. All right, more news is next. 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

0: Welcome to the Daily Report on Tuesday, May 5th. I'm Lindsay Reiser, live from the CBS Broadcast Center in New York. President Trump says the U.S. naval blockade in the Strait of Hormuz is continuing. But Project Freedom, the U.S. operation to direct commercial ships through the strait, is paused. What changed?
1: We have established a powerful red, white, and blue dome.
0: The U.S. and Iran both claim control of the Strait of Hormuz, so who's in charge?
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3: I'm Christopher Cruz in Washington. President Trump has ordered a change in tactics in the Strait of Hormuz, temporarily ending the U.S. effort to guide ships safely through the waterway.
4: The president says great progress has been made toward reaching a deal with Iran, and he is pausing Project Freedom to see if the agreement can be finalized. Iranian analyst Omid Bamarian says the program risked an escalation.
5: The U.S. attempt to escort ships didn't seem to be successful.
4: Caroline Rose is with the Soufan Center.
6: It signals an experiment that the United States is trying to conduct amidst this very fragile ceasefire to see really what it can get away with.
4: Jesse Mitchell, CBS News.
3: CBS News projects Vivek Ramaswamy will win the Republican nomination for governor of Ohio.
7: To call myself the Republican nominee for governor in the very state where I was born and raised, that is the American dream that makes American exceptionalism possible.
3: CBS News projects Amy Acton will win the Democratic nomination.
8: Together, we're going to make Ohio affordable so that we can pursue our dreams again, so that we can live a good life, so that we can age in place with dignity, and that we can be the community we all long to be.
3: A big win for President Trump in Indiana. Five of the seven Republican state senators whose opponents Trump endorsed have lost their primaries. 4 months ago, Indiana state legislators rejected Trump's demands to redraw the state's congressional district map. He said he would exact revenge. We're learning more about the possible source of the hantavirus infections that have killed three people on a luxury cruise ship that's now moored off the coast of West Africa. Here's CBS's Tom Hansen.
9: This cruise liner offered passengers a chance to stop at remote, untouched locations, regions where hantavirus is also common in the wildlife. And now the World Health Organization tells CBS News the infections could have possibly started during one of those nature excursions.
3: At least four passengers are sick. All of the 150 passengers are isolating in their rooms. The Department of Education has opened an investigation into a private women's college in Massachusetts over its admission policy for transgender women. CBS's Stacey Lynn has that.
10: Federal officials say they'll review whether Smith College complies with Title IX, which governs sex-based protections in education, and is tied to federal funding. The investigation will examine issues including campus housing, athletics, and access to programs designated for women.
3: U.S. stock futures are up across the board at this hour in Seoul, South Korea's benchmark KOSPI index closed up almost 7%, hitting a record high. This is CBS News.
11: Join Adriana Diaz and Kelly O'Grady for the perfect start to your weekend. 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
3: One of Britain's most beloved institutions is caught in the same cash crunch that's afflicting so many small businesses in the U.S.
16: Closing time for the Great British Pub. Last year, 336 pubs closed their doors forever, some after centuries. And the British Beer and Pub Association says closures so far this year are accelerating, suggesting 2026 will have exceeded the 2025 tally as early as July. High taxes, high energy costs, and higher labor labor costs and consumers caught in a cost of living crisis have all created a perfect storm for the British pub. Vicky Barker, CBS News, London.
3: A former Rutland, Vermont police sergeant has been sentenced to 2 years of probation for an incident in 2023 where he shot and wounded two men while he was on duty. Andrew Plemons pleaded guilty to reckless endangerment, was then sentenced to probation. Christopher Cruz, CBS News.
14: Carpal tunnel syndrome, heart failure that doesn't improve with common medicines. These are some signs and symptoms associated with ATTR-CM, or the cardiomyopathy of ATTR amyloidosis, a serious heart condition with symptoms that get worse over time. Amvutra, Vutrisiran, is a prescription medicine given by a healthcare provider that treats ATTR-CM in adults to reduce heart-related death, hospital stays, and urgent visits. 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These are not all the possible side effects of Amvutra. 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
0: Ohio Senator Sherrod Brown, who lost his bid for re-election in 2024. The race for Ohio governor is also wide open, with biotech billionaire and Trump ally Vivek Ramaswamy vying for the Republican nomination. And in the Hoosier state, President Trump has endorsed seven Republican candidates who are trying to oust a group of state senators who voted against Indiana's effort to redraw its congressional map last year. Let's bring in CBS News Executive Director of White House and Politics, Finn Gomez. So, Finn, why is the president focusing so much on these races, and how do voters feel about his input?
17: Yeah, Lindsay, this is really about one thing, the ongoing midterm map war. Last year, if you recall, President Trump and his allies tried to redraw Indiana's congressional lines to squeeze out a more favorable Republican map ahead of the midterms. But over 20 Republican state senators broke ranks, as you just said, and essentially tanked it. The president and Governor Braun, a Republican, have not forgotten. Tonight is supposed to be the payback primary, they say, and are targeting at least seven of those Republican incumbents who are on the ballot today and who dared to push back. But this has been part of a broader national push by Republicans to redraw maps where they can lock in more seats ahead of the midterms. But we're hearing from the ground that the voters are split. In a deep red state like Indiana, Trump's endorsement will carry real weight with those seven challengers, especially in those primaries. But targeting fellow Republicans is unusual and is a test of just how far his influence still goes within the party, and especially there in Indiana.
0: All right, Finn Gomez, thank you.
17: Thank you.
0: The suspect accused of trying to assassinate President Trump at the White House Correspondents' Dinner is now facing an additional assault charge. According to court documents filed this afternoon, Cole Allen was charged with assaulting an officer with a deadly weapon. Allen faces several other counts, including attempting to assassinate the president. Sources say authorities have identified a Texas man as the suspect who allegedly exchanged gunfire with the Secret Service near the White House yesterday. They say the alleged shooter, Michael Marks, has no apparent connection to Washington. Investigators are executing search warrants to determine if he was targeting anyone specific, including President Trump. A child was hit in the incident but wasn't seriously hurt. America's debt just hit a milestone not seen since Franklin D. Roosevelt was president. So what's contributing to the nation's surging debt? And should you be worried about what it means for you and your money? We get answers from our Money Watch team. Plus this.
18: Why the change?
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0: A shift in immigration tactics. In a CBS News exclusive, our Camila Montoya-Gavis sits down with the Trump administration's border czar about their approach to enforcement after agents killed two Americans during operations in Minneapolis. The Daily Report returns in 60 seconds.

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8: Officials are not allowing passengers on a cruise ship off the coast of South Africa to disembark due to a suspected outbreak of the Hanta virus that has killed three people so far. The World Health Organization says the illness may have spread between passengers, which is rare for this disease. It's usually spread by rodents. Some 149 people from 23 countries remain on the ship under strict precautionary measures. One of the passengers is an American travel blogger who posted this message on Instagram Monday.
9: What's happening right now is very real for all of us here. We're not just a story. We're not just headlines. We're people. People with families, with lives, with people waiting for us at home. There's a lot of uncertainty, and that's the hardest part.
8: He went on to say he and his fellow passengers, quote, want to feel safe and to get home. Reuters reports Spain announced the ship will be allowed to dock in the Canary Islands, where everyone on board will be examined. ICE and Border Patrol have come under intense public scrutiny over their immigration enforcement tactics, particularly in Minneapolis. Following the shooting deaths of two U.S. citizens by immigration agents in January, the Trump administration sent Border Czar Tom Homan to the Twin Cities to work with local officials. CBS News immigration correspondent Camila Montoya-Gavez sat down with him exclusively earlier today, and he joins me now from Phoenix. Camila, what did Homan tell you?
10: Hi, Lindsay. After federal agents in Minneapolis during that Operation Metro Surge fatally shot ICU nurse and American citizen Alex Preddy, triggering intense bipartisan backlash across the country, Tom Homan, as you know, was sent by President Trump personally to de-escalate tensions in Minnesota and to replace controversial Border Patrol commander Gregory Rovino, who has since retired. We asked Homan about that apparent change in the administration's strategy when it comes to its mass deportation effort. Let's take a listen to some of what he told us.
11: We're still going to enforce law in Minneapolis and Minnesota, but now we're in a better position. We're in a better position. We're safer for the agents, safer for the aliens. Now, the reason you haven't seen a lot of the videos out there, because ICE is doing the mission. They're doing the way they should be doing it. Target enforcement operations. When they leave the office in the morning, they know who they're looking for.
10: And not random sweeps.
11: We don't do random sweeps. I don't even like the word sweeps, because sweeps kind of like it's uncontrolled. You know, to me, sweeps means uncontrolled and not targeted. We have close.
10: Frankly, sorry to interrupt. We saw some of that, especially by Border Patrol agents in some cities like Chicago and Minneapolis, coming up to people in parking lots and asking them for their papers.
11: Have you seen it after Minneapolis?
10: No, which is why I'm asking you.
11: No.
10: Why the change?
11: Because we're going to do things. It's not less enforcement, it's smarter enforcement.
10: Lindsay, in Los Angeles, Chicago, and Minneapolis, and other major cities over the past year, we saw Border Patrol agents led by Commander Rovino stop people on a random basis, questioning them for their papers based on their accent or other factors. Homan is saying that is no longer happening under this new, smarter approach, as he calls it, and he's denying Rovino's claim that the administration is backing down from its mass deportation promise. He's saying that the administration is still undertaking that effort, but in a smarter, more effective way.
8: Okay, Camila Montoya-Gavez, thank you. Back in February, three conservative-leaning Supreme Court justices joined their more liberal colleagues in voting down most of the Trump administration's sweeping tariffs. Two of them, Neil Gorsuch and Amy Coney Barrett, were appointed by President Trump. And since then, the president has criticized his appointees for not being loyal to him. But in an interview with CBS News chief legal correspondent Jan Crawford, Gorsuch says his loyalty is to the Constitution.
5: I try to remind myself that democracies are supposed to be a messy place, that we're supposed to disagree.
6: What about at the court? I've covered the court a long time, and it does seem more divided now. Do you feel that at the court?
5: Do we disagree on hard cases? Yes, Jan, we do. You give us the 70 hardest cases in the entire American legal system every year. That's our diet. There are 9 of us, appointed by 5 different presidents over the course of 30 years. Can you get 9 of your best friends to agree on where to go to lunch? So you give us those 70 cases. We're unanimous about 40% of the time. How does that happen? It happens because we listen to one another. I've never heard a voice raised in the conference room.
6: Never.
5: Never.
6: You know, the president is constantly taking shots at the court. The other day he said, you're showing very little loyalty to the man who appointed the 3 of you. I mean, does a justice owe a president loyalty?
5: No. My loyalty is the Constitution and laws of the United States. That's the oath I took. And so do I care people say left, right, center about me? Nah.
7: Justice Gorsuch says what he cares about is the next generation, which inspired him to co-write his children's book, Heroes of 1776, focusing on the everyday people who sacrificed for America's independence. He starts the book with this powerful quote.
5: You will never know how much it costs the present generation to preserve your freedom. I hope you will make good use of it. John Adams.
6: What is your goal here in doing this book and sitting down and doing these interviews?
5: It is to inspire young people to realize what a heritage they have and what a responsibility they have, right? And do I worry, Jan? Yeah, of course I do. You know, and if I worry about anything in the world, I worry about America fulfilling its own promise, right? And we are our own worst enemies. But are these things fixable? Of course they're fixable. Of course they're fixable. Teachers, parents, children, we can do this.
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8: Still to come, the final straw. Attorneys for Spirit Airlines go to bankruptcy court to tell a judge why the carrier had no choice but to suddenly shut down, stranding thousands of passengers. You're watching The Daily Report.
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18: Silence. When you're dealing with a 30-year-old cold case, it seems like there's not a lot of hope.
19: We knew there was a monster out there, and we were going to find him and get him.
20: Look at him, just coming around the corner like that.
14: We started tracking the area.
21: When did this accident scene become a crime scene?
22: Police!
20: You called him a lying liar who lies about lying.
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23: What makes you so sure that you stabbed your sister while you were sleepwalking?
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3: Spirit Airlines lawyers say the airline was unable to survive because of high fuel costs and that continuing operations was not sustainable. The revelation was disclosed in bankruptcy court earlier today, and attorneys told the court the airline did get several inquiries about a possible sale, but that none of the offers were viable. The Trump administration had also mulled a potential for a bailout for nearly 2 weeks before the shutdown early Saturday morning. Thousands of travelers were left stranded at nation's airports and forced to make different travel plans. Do you have a short flight coming up on Delta? You might want to pack your own snacks. Beginning May 19th, the airline is ending food and beverage service on trips that are under 350 miles. This will affect about 9% of their flights. The company notes passengers in first class will still get full service on all flights. In a statement to CBS, the airline said the move aims to create a more consistent experience across our network. So how does Delta's new policy compare to some other airlines? Well, American offers food and drinks to people on flights more than 250 miles. Southwest says their number is flights 251 miles or more. United offers service on flights that are 300 miles or more. For the first time since World War II, America's national debt has surpassed the size of its economy. At the end of April, the U.S.'s debt stood at more than $31.25 trillion. That was roughly $50 billion more than the U.S. gross domestic product, or the value of the goods and services produced in the U.S. between April 2025 and March 2026. Joining us now is CBS News Money Watch Associate Managing Editor Amy Peake. Amy, how does this happen and what's causing the surge?
4: Yeah. Well, first of all, I'm going to point out this isn't anything new. This has been happening for a long time. If you look at the data over the years, it really started ramping up. The debt level started ramping up around the Great Recession. And so it's a combination of a few things, but primarily it comes down to we're spending more than we're taking in tax revenue. And that was exacerbated by a few issues like COVID and pandemic spending, you know, all the stimulus bills, trillions of dollars in spending. We also have an aging population, which means that we're spending a lot more on Medicare, Social Security, and that's also adding to it. And then we've had tax cuts as well. So if you're looking on the tax side, you know, the revenue that's coming in has declined because of those tax cuts, but we're also spending more. So the combination of the two means, you know, the debt's just getting bigger because we have to take out debt or issue debt to pay for all these programs.
3: Should Americans be concerned? Are they impacted by this?
4: So the experts I spoke to said, look, this is a long-term issue. It's nothing that's going to cause a crisis tomorrow. But there was one word that a lot of experts are using for this is unsustainable. And they point out that if this doesn't change, it could lead to some, you know, some consequences that wouldn't be great. For instance, inflation could be one issue. We could have a financial crisis. These are worst case scenarios. I don't want to freak anybody out, but I'm just saying, you know, this is where it could lead if it doesn't get under control. We're also spending a huge amount to finance the debt. We spend more on interest to pay our bondholders than we do on the defense or Medicare. So, you know, the problem is if we issue more and more debt, we're paying more and more interest on that debt. And that means there's less money for programs like Medicare, Social Security, or, you know, the defense. So that's an issue as well.
3: So what needs to be done to reverse this?
4: There are a lot of proposals out there. You know, all the experts will say there really needs to be a bipartisan approach. There are two things you could do. One is rein in spending. So far, that hasn't been incredibly successful if you look at the budget over the years. The other thing is raise taxes. Americans, of course, do not like that idea. But there are, you know, a combination of the two could also help, but it really is going to take probably both sides working together. You know, at this point, that doesn't seem to be happening, but it's on the, you know, people are talking about it and talking about, look, this isn't sustainable and there do need to be solutions. So, you know, you could presumably see some changes in the next few years, but again, this is not something that's going to happen tomorrow.
3: Okay. Amy Peake, thank you.
4: Thank you, Lindsay.
3: We're going to take a quick break. More news ahead. 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
3: Welcome back to the Daily Report. I'm Lindsay Reiser, live from the CBS Broadcast Center in New York, and here are some additions to our top stories. A jury has found former New England Patriots wide receiver Stephon Diggs not guilty after he was accused of assaulting his live-in chef. The defendant claimed Diggs slapped and choked her after they argued about pay. Diggs' defense argued the attack never happened and said people need to stop trying to extract money from professional athletes. In another trial, the man accused of throwing a Molotov cocktail at the home of OpenAI CEO Sam Altman pleaded not guilty to attempted murder and attempted arson today. Prosecutors say 20-year-old Daniel Alejandro Moreno Gama traveled across state lines to attack Altman's home. His defense says he was experiencing a mental health crisis. The judge scheduled another hearing on the case later this month. Utz Quality Foods is recalling some chip products nationwide because of a potential salmonella contamination. The recall affects some varieties of Zapp's and Dirty Brand potato chips. It comes after Utz was notified a seasoning containing dry milk powder supplied by a third party may be contaminated. There have not been any reported illnesses connected to the chips. Monday afternoon, during an interview with Fox News, President Trump once again suggested the war with Iran is, quote, essentially over. But the president's timeline for ending the conflict has changed a few times since the war began on February 28th. About 24 hours after it began, Trump announced a 4 to 5 week timeline for the war. After giving that time frame, Trump repeatedly claimed during the month of March the U.S. was ahead of schedule, telling CBS News senior White House correspondent Weijia Jiang at the time the war was very complete, pretty much. But as that 4 to 5 week window approached on April 1st, the president seemingly contradicted himself on how close the war was to ending. Let's listen to two statements he made on April 1st, hours apart.
13: The war is going to be over in 3 days. My prediction, it turns out, we are going to hit them extremely hard over the next 2 to 3 weeks.
3: A 2 week ceasefire was announced on April 7th, but not before the president issued escalating threats of violence against Iran, saying in a press conference on April 6th, quote, the entire country could be taken out in one night. And on the morning of the 7th, he threatened to wipe out all of Iranian civilization that night in a Truth Social post. Even with the ceasefire, the president has changed position several times on whether the administration would extend the ceasefire past its expiration. On April 20th, he told Bloomberg it was, quote, highly unlikely he'd extend it, without a more long-term deal, and added this the next morning on CNBC.
4: So to be clear, you're saying that you need at least the prospects for a signed deal today and tomorrow, or else you would resume bombing Iran.
7: Well, I expect to be bombing because I think that's a better attitude to go in with, but we're ready to go.
3: About 8 hours later, the deadline was then extended until Iran submitted a, quote, unified proposal for a more long-term peace deal. Today, Defense Secretary Pete Hegseth said the ceasefire is holding, and the current military effort to assist commercial ships going through the Strait of Hormuz, known as Project Freedom, is not part of the war. For more, CBS News Middle East contributor Courtney Keeley joins us now on the phone. So, Courtney, as we've been reporting, President Trump says Project Freedom is paused for a short time based on the request of Pakistan and other countries. What does this mean from a negotiating standpoint?
8: Well, Pakistan has recently become part of this, this negotiation and the lead, really, with the first round of talks of the newest round of talk happening in Islamabad, and then that second round not happening. Honestly, many weren't expecting Pakistan to necessarily get either sides to agree that they could even see eye to eye on this. And I honestly have not been seeing much in the news about Iran taking any back step or making any concessions whatsoever. But with Trump's tweet talking about, you know, other requests of Pakistan and others, the Arab countries were definitely splitting in favor of either the UAE or Iran. And Iran said the UAE did not, they were also part of this collusion with the U.S. and Israel because they're making peace with working with the U.S. and Israelis. So you were getting to this very complicated fragmentation, but I can tell you what happened in the Strait of Hormuz was that the U.S. evacuated 22 crew members from the
9: CBS News Brief. President Trump has paused the effort to guide ships through the Strait of Hormuz, but with a caveat, says CBS's Jesse Mitchell.
10: President Trump says the U.S. blockade of ships leaving Iranian ports will remain in place.
9: CBS News projects Vivek Ramaswamy will win the Republican nomination for governor of Ohio.
12: I want to say thank you to our U.S. President, President Trump, for his endorsement in this campaign since day one.
9: CBS News projects Amy Acton will win the Democratic nomination.
14: This is our moment. Ohio is in play.
9: A luxury cruise ship may be headed to Spanish territory from the coast of West Africa. Three people on board have died from the Hanta virus. CBS's Tom Hansen.
15: The voyage to the Canary Islands is expected to take 3 to 4 days. Health officials will decide if further quarantine is necessary. And if that's the case, a WHO official says the quarantine could last for up to 2 months.
9: CBS News Brief. I'm Christopher Cruz.
3: Lieutenant Holly Williams spoke to one captain, and here's part of that interview.
16: Are you optimistic that things may be about to change and that you may finally be able to move?
17: Yes, but at the same time, we heard various news today that there have been attacks also. So same time, if something positive starts happening, the same day, same time, something negative happens, you know, along.
16: It must feel as if your fate is not in your own hands.
17: No, not at all. Not at all.
16: Tell me more about what you've seen during this conflict. You said that you've seen missiles overhead, you've seen ships attack. Just tell me more about what you've actually seen during this conflict.
17: We have witnessed various missiles passing over our head continuously. Let me tell you precisely, once we witnessed more than 100 missiles in span of 30 to 40 minutes.
3: The U.S. military says it struck another alleged drug boat in the Caribbean Sea yesterday, killing two people. U.S. Southern Command posted this video saying the vessel was operated by designated terrorist organizations and was moving along known narco trafficking routes. At least 188 people have been killed in the strikes that began in September. The president says they're necessary to stop the flow of illegal drugs into the country. Critics have questioned the legality of the strikes. At least 26 people are dead and dozens more injured after an explosion at a fireworks factory in China. Footage from Monday's blast shows clouds of smoke billowing into the sky. Authorities deployed more than 1,500 emergency responders to the scene and evacuated the area, citing concerns over two black powder warehouses nearby. The Chinese government says the person in charge of the manufacturer has been detained. The cause of the explosion is under investigation. Three people were killed when a small plane crashed into a building in southeastern Brazil. Video captured the moment of impact shortly after the plane took off Monday. Authorities say both the pilot and co-pilot were killed. One of three passengers on board later died in the hospital. The two others are said to be in stable condition. No residents in the building that was hit were injured. No word yet on what caused the crash. Russia says there will be a ceasefire in Ukraine Friday and Saturday to mark 81 years since Europe declared victory over Nazi Germany, also known as Victory Day. Ukrainian President Volodymyr Zelensky said his country would implement a temporary truce beginning Wednesday and urged Moscow to observe the earlier date. This is not the first temporary ceasefire. Last month, the Kremlin announced a 32-hour ceasefire to mark Orthodox Easter. The Navy's largest aircraft carrier will soon be back in the U.S. after the longest deployment since the Vietnam War. The USS Gerald R. Ford is expected to arrive in Virginia later this month after more than 300 days at sea. The carrier began its deployment last June. It was headed to the Mediterranean but was rerouted to the Caribbean Sea. It played a key role in the U.S.'s capture of Venezuelan's then-President Nicolas Maduro in January. It has also been involved in the war with Iran. The 4,500 sailors on board will soon be reunited with loved ones they haven't seen in nearly a year. Among them, aviation bosun mate Airman Tiffany Galarza, and her sister, Brianna Cottle, joins me now to talk more. Thank you so much for being here.
18: Yes, Lindsay, thank you for having me.
3: So you plan to travel to Norfolk once the carrier docks, right? What are you most excited for?
18: Oh, yes, ma'am. I am right there. I'm just excited to see my sister. I haven't seen her in such a long time. I'm ready to wrap my arms around her and just hug her and just tell her how proud I am, not only of her, but also her fellow sailors that's also on the ship. I'm just excited to just see her face and just touch her. I miss her so much, and I'm just excited. I can barely contain it.
3: I could feel your sisterly love. It's making me a little emotional. Have you been able to talk to her?
18: To be honest, communication is very sparse. I send, like, all these text messages, like books, it feels like, and I just encourage her, and I pray for her, and I let her know that she is strong and that her fellow sailors are strong and that we are proud of them. But she sends back, I love you. Thank you for the encouragement. I'm okay. And that's about all that we get, really.
3: So this is your sister's first deployment. Was this anything close to what either of you were expecting?
18: No, not at all. I didn't think, like, going through boot camp, then going to graduation, and then bam, deployment. That was crazy. But I know that's the life of the military, right? That's what happens. And our first year going through this as a family, we're just learning along the way. I didn't want it to be, because, like, holidays and family gatherings mean so much to us. And, like, she missed out on Thanksgiving, Christmases, birthdays, and it was hard to adjust. But we're adjusting and we're learning, you know, as it goes.
3: What do you want people to know about your sister and the sacrifice of not only her, but the other 4,000 plus people on that ship?
18: I want them to know that my sister is very strong. She is amazing. She's wonderful. She is very private. When she hears about this, she probably will kill me, but it's okay, because she knows me. I'm her biggest cheerleader. I'm the oldest of five, so it's just normal. Ooh. I'm their biggest cheerleader. I just want them to know that our military is strong, that they've worked hard, that they fought a long fight, and that they're tired and they're ready to see us, they're ready to be home, and they constantly need our encouragement and our love to keep them going.
3: Brianna Cottle, thank you so much. Will you come back? Do you think your sister will talk to us too?
18: I hope so. I really do. To be honest, she's very private. She's very shy. That's why I'm here, to be her biggest advocate. But I hope she does. I hope she tells you a little bit. I really, really do. Thank you again for having me.
3: We will have you back anytime, and she is always welcome as well. Thank you so much.
18: Thank you. Have a good day.
3: You too. Still to come, Broadway's Year of the Crossover. Stage versions of Hollywood stories dominate the 2026 Tony nominations. Who has the best chance to take home the night's biggest prizes? You're watching The Daily Report.
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25: Full months, and then I've gone back every week since. So this has been, you know, three.

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2: This is either going to be the easiest, most fun interview I've ever done, or it's going to be very difficult because our guest I'm good friends with, and he's been on the show numerous times, and I know quite a bit about what he's going to talk about, but he knows a lot more than I do. Ladies and gentlemen, he is the head of the National Gateway Arch Park Foundation, Ryan McClure. Welcome to America at Night. Thank you, my friend, for joining us.
3: It's great to be with you, McGraw, as always. Thanks for having me on.
2: Oh, my goodness. We've done this a couple of times, and I know enough to be dangerous. I know just enough to be dangerous when it comes to the arch. But in terms of full disclosure, and let's start here, because it's, I think, the one of its kind, the public-private partnership between the Gateway Arch, the National Park Foundation, Gateway Arch Park Foundation, the national parks, as well as a public subsidized part. And I sit on the Great Rivers Greenway Board, which is helps spend the taxpayer money for this. This is a one-of-a-kind sort of triangle in terms of funding and or management for the park. Talk about that for a minute.
3: It's incredibly unique. And this all came about, around 2009, we were approaching the 50th anniversary of the completion of the Gateway Arch in 2015, and St. Louis as a community really knew that it needed to come together to celebrate this anniversary and make some really significant changes to the arch experience and improvements. And so this public-private partnership got together. Gateway Arch Park Foundation, where I serve as the executive director, was created in 2009. To help coordinate this and raise all the private funding. But as you mentioned, there was also federal funding involved. There was state funding from our Department of Transportation. And then there was the sales tax initiative that was overseen by Great Rivers Greenway that helped fund the $380 million renovation of the arch grounds. And that is the first and only time that local jurisdictions have voted to tax themselves to make improvements to a national park.
2: Yeah, pretty extraordinary that you're able to. It can be done, right? The public-private partnerships can be done, and what happened at the Gateway Arch is a giant success. So
3: yeah.
2: with the renovations, let's start with the arch. What did the $380 million renovations get for a brand-new arch?
3: Yeah, so it did a lot of different things. And starting with the fact that the arch, the minute it was completed in 1965, was severed from the city that it would undeniably come to represent by an interstate highway. So I-70 was built at the same time, and it completely cut the arch off from downtown St. Louis. So that was the first thing we needed to solve. And so what we did was cap that highway so that you now have a seamless connection from Gateway Arch National Park into downtown. It also completely reimagined the museum underneath the arch. That museum opened in 1976 and was not touched after that. So it was sorely needed an update. Improvements were made to the old courthouse. The grounds were improved and became more accessible. We removed a parking garage and created a 7.5-acre park. And we improved the St. Louis riverfront by raising it 2.5 feet so that it would flood less often. So, I mean, a lot of things happened, for $380 million, including, I didn't mention, we expanded the visitor center under the arch by about 50,000 square feet.
2: Take me through the painstaking detail you had to do on the riverfront. It was historic land with the bricks and what you had to do to bring it up to an elevation so it wouldn't flood. People are going to be shocked by the painstaking efforts we all did here in St. Louis to get this done. Tell us about it.
3: Yeah, and you were around for this, McGraw. You knew about it as it was happening, but the cobblestone levee in St. Louis, I mean, this, we're talking about the original site of the village of St. Louis when it was formed in 1764. So We could not touch those cobblestones. And if we did, we had to put them back right where they were. So painstaking is a great way to describe that. But what we got was new pedestrian and bike paths along the riverfront, brand new lighting and security. And then, you know, the Mississippi River in St. Louis is very volatile. There's not a lock or dam from Alton, just north of St. Louis, all the way to New Orleans. So you're talking about a rise and fall of the river there that can be about 40 feet. So we know that it would flood often during peak tourism season between Memorial and Labor Day. So raising the riverfront by 2.5 feet for a 1.5-mile stretch eliminated about 70% of the flooding occurrences that shut down the riverfront every year. And right now, the Mississippi River is really high, and Lamar K. Sullivan Boulevard right on the riverfront is dry. So that change has made a huge impact.
2: Now you're able to use that waterfront road for festivals and food trucks and bike races and gatherings of all kind because of this painstaking renovation.
3: Absolutely. And just last month we had the Greater St. Louis Marathon, which is a nationally renowned marathon, and it went all the way through the arch grounds and along the riverfront. And, you know, had these changes not been made, that marathon likely could not occur right next to the arch. And hearing the stories from those runners and the inspiration and the energy they take from running on the arch grounds, whether it's a marathon or a 5K, that's huge.
2: We are just getting started. Ryan McClure, executive director of the Gateway Arch National Park Foundation. That's the friends group for the Gateway Jefferson Memorial expansion. We'll come back and talk more with him. If you have a question, we love texts. We love questions. 1-844-2-McGraw, 1-844-262-4729. We're just getting started. Our National Park Series continues with the Gateway Arch. America at Night, back in a moment.
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0: group can do is work together. You had to move heaven and earth to get it done, but you guys got it done.
1: Well, we are really grateful and proud to be in a position to do it and to help with that.
0: How many people visit the Gateway Arch?
1: About 2.5 million visitors a year. So that's a lot, and that is one of the most visited attractions. Certainly in St. Louis and in Missouri, and it equates to a little over $500 million in economic impact for the St. Louis region every year. So it is a huge, huge deal for St. Louis, economic driver, and of course our calling card to the world.
0: A couple minutes left with Ryan McClure, who is the executive director of the Gateway Arch National Park Friends Group. Let's talk about going to the top of the arch, because again, another engineering marvel. I don't know. You get people up there four at a time in what can only be described as an egg, as the tram goes up to the top and you're able to see out. Talk about that for a minute.
1: There is no other transportation system like it in the world. It is a mixture of an elevator, an escalator, and a train. So it's really interesting. And so there's one set of cars that goes up the south leg of the arch, and there's one set of cars that goes up the north leg. So, and then they meet at the top, and there's an observation deck. Each train can hold 40 people. So there's eight pods, as we call them, and they are pods. They're little egg-shaped pods that you can fit five people in there to get real snug and cozy together. It's amazing. It's a great experience that we're really proud of. One thing we did through the renovation, and then when you get to the top, you can see 30 miles in either direction. And you see Illinois and you see Missouri. You get to see both sides of the river, and you think about westward expansion and the meaning of the arch being there. One thing we did through the renovation is, unfortunately, there is no truly accessible way. So if you have mobility issues to get to the top of the arch, it's going to involve stairs, and then getting on these small pods is not something that everyone can do. And we haven't found a way to make that truly accessible. However, our Universal Design Group, made up of 25 individuals that represent the disability community in St. Louis, had this brilliant idea to create a replica of the observation deck on the ground in the museum. So, and it has a live feed from the top of the arch. So folks that can't go to the top of the arch or don't want to, it's not for everybody. If you're afraid of heights, you can be on the ground and experience and see what folks at the top are seeing.
0: Pretty neat deal. Can I get tickets? Can I get and reserve my time online when I go to the Gateway Arch?
1: You absolutely can. Yes, you can go to gatewayarch.com. Highly recommend getting tickets in advance because they do sell out quite often, especially during the summer season. So if you're coming to St. Louis, you're visiting the arch, get your tickets in advance, and then come down a couple hours in advance and explore the museum. I mean, as an immersive experience, you'll never be able to see all of it in just one day. So it keeps you coming back over and over again. But yes, you can definitely get those tickets online.
0: Ryan McClure, I got 1 minute. Tell me about Rolling on the River.
1: Okay, so over Memorial Day weekend, we are going to have, this is the first time we've done this, we are going to put a roller rink on the Mississippi Riverfront. It's called Rolling on the River because Ike and Tina Turner are from East St. Louis. That's where they started their career. So we are honoring Tina there. And it's going to be a great event. It's the first time we've done it. Then we've got Picnic in Your Park coming in June. 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We do all kinds of programming that we'd love for folks to come in and see, whether you're visiting or whether you're a St. Louisan. Lots to see and do.
0: Can you become a friend of the Gateway Arch National Park?
1: You absolutely can. 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You can do, there's tons of ways to support our mission. But we are completely philanthropic. We have no public funding. So we rely on the generosity of folks that believe in what we're doing.
0: Ryan McClure is the executive director of the Gateway Arch National Park, and they couldn't have picked a better guy. Ryan, good stuff. Thanks for checking in. Have a good night.
1: Thank you, McGraw. Appreciate you.
0: You got it. Good man. America at Night, back in a moment.
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0: From the text line from Illinois, you two guys want to make me move to St. Louis. How cold does it get there? It doesn't get cold at all. It's 72 and sunny every single day. It's like Palm Springs here in the Midwest. What are you talking about? No wind, no rain, no hail. It's perfect weather here in St. Louis. Here's another one. This awesome segment with the Arch Museum and the Arch. Thank you very much. You betcha. There's another one here. Somebody texted in. I just had it here, and I missed it. Somebody said that their great-great-grandfather was Henry Overstolz, who was the mayor of St. Louis back in the 1880s. So there you go. We'll talk more about it next hour. Open phones. Lots more to get to. Phone lines are open. Text lines are coming in. 1-844-2-McGraw. 1-844-262-4729. That's our National Park Series. We're thrilled to do it. Highlight a national park each and every week here on the show. America is a wonderful place, and it's great to find out about how wonderful it really is. Part of our 250th celebration here. Our executive director is Alex Hinton. Our engineer tonight is Richard Good. I'm McGraw Millhaven. This is America at Night on Westwood One.
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21: I'm Christopher Cruz in Washington. The calendar says it's spring, but in much of Colorado, it feels like the dead of winter. A late-season snowstorm is bringing wet, heavy snow. But CBS News Colorado meteorologist Dave Aguilera says relief is in sight.
22: Driving tomorrow morning is going to be rough, and then I think by about 3 o'clock, things start to wind down. And by 5 o'clock into the early part of the evening, we might even see some sunshine.
21: In the race for governor of Ohio, CBS News projects Republican Vivek Ramaswamy will face Amy Amy Acton in November.
1: I am so humbled to be the Democratic nominee for governor of Ohio. It is unbelievable.
21: The Tennessee legislature is meeting in special session to consider redrawing the state's congressional map after the U.S. Supreme Court

0: night. Tuesday night. Welcome back. It's open phones. 1-844-2-McGraw. 1-844-262-4729. 1-844-2-McGraw. Text or call. 1-844-262-4729. Got a funny story for you. Now living in St. Louis, been in St. Louis since 1999. And yes, when I first rolled into town with my Geo Prism and a couple of garbage bags of clothes and maybe a box or two. Yeah, we spent the first couple nights at the Millennium Hotel in downtown St. Louis, and the rooms were like a wedge. It was the door, and then it sort of went out. It wasn't very good use of space. It was a cool restaurant. It was a cool hotel. But, yeah, that is now being torn down. But let's go back a little ways. When the Millhavens were driving across the country in the Ford Torino, I believe, let's see, that would have been circa... I think Linda, my oldest sister, was in high school. So it was before 1980. So maybe it was 1976, maybe 1975. I would have been about 8 years old. And we stopped off at the Gateway Arch. And we got out of the car and we walked to the Gateway Arch. And, my father and my mother were together, a rare occasion where we were driving across the country, and the two of them were in the car together. And my mother just did not want the older sisters going to the... No. But somehow, my father convinced her, oh, they'll be all right. So she let the three older ones go. And I remember sitting there as an eight-year-old, driving across the country, in the Gateway Arch. And my sister comes up to me and says, they're letting us go to the top. Do you want to go? And I said, absolutely not. So the three older girls went up into the arch and they came back down and they were all talking about how you could see the curvature of the earth and it was the coolest thing in the world and it was the greatest. Oh my goodness. And I was so jealous that I let my fears get the better of me. But then all those, if somebody would tap me on the shoulder and said, you know, what is this, 1978? In the year 1999, you're going to move to this town and see that hotel over there. You're going to be staying in that hotel. Isn't it amazing how life works out like that? Right. Little did you know that St. Louis would be where you live and you're raising your daughter and you meet your wife. And I don't know. It just seems life is an amazing thing. Hey, before we go to the phones, I want to give a little bit of a shout out here. Congratulations to Molly and Jack Casey. Jack is my nephew. Molly is his wife. And we are pleased to announce the arrival of John Francis Casey, born today at 2:12 in the afternoon, 9 pounds, 6 ounces. I'm happy to report that Mom and Dad and Grandma Cheryl are all doing just fine. John Francis Casey, the newest member of the Chicago Metropolitan Airport, Chicago Metropolitan Area. Sorry about that. But John Francis Casey, the newest Casey, the newest baby in the family. So, Jack, congratulations. Molly, congratulations. Glad both are doing well. But the family is a little happy tonight, bringing in a new grandbaby and a new niece and a new nephew to the family. So, congratulations to John Francis Casey, born today in Chicago, 9 pounds, 6 ounces. I'm happily to announce that everyone's doing fine, including my sister, Cheryl, who is beaming from ear to ear for grandbaby number two. So there you go. Give them a shout out and welcome them properly to the world. All right. Phone numbers 1-844-2-McGraw, 1-844-262-4729. Lots of text messages. Got a couple phone calls. Let's jump in there. Let's go to Paul in Boise. Paul, welcome to America at Night. Thanks for checking in.
1: Yeah, thanks for taking my call.
0: Sure.
1: I was going to talk to you about, I'm sure you heard about this, the fact that Trump was almost assassinated, and the guy that was the perp was actually, he was given an apology, not once, not twice, but three times by the judge that put him into the into the cell that he put him into. And I find that it's unacceptable behavior to do that. I mean, if he really wants to treat the guy nice, you know, give him some more milk, some graham crackers, and give him some paper and a pencil and have him write down the reason why he almost killed the president of the United States.
0: Well, Paul, hold on a second. Your facts are a little not fully flushed out there. This is the guy who at the White House Correspondents' Center that you're talking about, right? I don't know if, well, we still to be determined what his ultimate goal was, but let's say it was the other president. Obviously, the man was arrested. He was put into solitary confinement, and his attorneys alleged that he wasn't suicidal, and he had to wear a suicide vest, and he was put into solitary confinement. Ultimately, apparently, the prosecutors or the courts took him out of that, and I think the judge was just apologizing for being thrown into a solitary confinement where there was no need for him to be in solitary confinement. So I wouldn't get all worked up over a judge just apologizing for being mistreated as somebody who was arrested. Do you want them to torture this person?
1: No, that's not it at all. In fact, he could have saved his life by putting him in solitary confinement to keep him away from the other prisoners.
0: Well, I don't think Bond is punitive, and I think that's what the judge was mentioning. He wasn't convicted of anything. He's been charged. In this country, we don't torture people while they're awaiting bail. And if he's held afterwards, again, being solitary confinement, being allowed out for 10 minutes is seems somewhat harsh. So I think that's what the judge was getting at. So, yeah, it sounds. Wait a minute, what's this judge talking about? He's apologizing to the guy. But when you read the facts a little bit more, it's a little more understandable why the judge apologized, because he was in a holding cell that he didn't deserve to be in, and a borderline, you know, not appropriate, because we don't do that to prisoners here in America.
1: Well, you can put them in holding cells, which is one thing different than putting them in a psych unit.
0: Well, yeah, solitary confinement will drive people crazy.
1: It can.
0: Yeah.
1: But this guy was already three feet to the wind on the way there. Yeah, allegedly shooting the president.
0: Well, again, he hasn't been convicted, and if and when he is convicted, he's not going to go to solitary confinement.
1: Well, I would have put him somewhere where he was away from the other prisoners.
0: Again, Paul, we don't do things according to what you say. We go do things according to the law. And we don't put prisoners in solitary confinement for no reason. We just don't, for all sorts of reasons. And he was put in some type of solitary confinement. And the judge was saying that's not procedure when somebody gets arrested. So he was apologizing because they weren't following, apparently, procedure.
1: Okay. Well, I guess we can agree to be disagreeable. It's kind of like you can wind it down to Jeffrey Epstein. You know, was he murdered, or did he take his own life? And that's the one question that they're not going to be able to answer.
0: Well, I don't know what to tell you, Paul, but his attorneys were arguing that he was not suicidal and he shouldn't be in solitary and he shouldn't have a suicide vest on and all those other things. So they were arguing to get him out of that, and apparently the judge agreed with them. So that's all. I don't think the judge was coddling this prisoner. But anyway, Paul, thanks for the phone call. Appreciate it. Let's go to Nick in Chicago. Nick, welcome to America at Night.
2: Yeah, thank you. You had a very nicely developed show. It's come along very nicely over the months.
0: Thank you.
2: I was down at the in the arch up to the top a few years after as well. I can't remember when, but one thing I remember, though, that when they're trying to finish the top part of it to connect the two ends together, the I believe it was the mayor, some politician, it's probably the mayor of St. Louis, insisted that they're going to do that in the daytime, but the engineers trying to insist that the sun heating it on one side would expand the metal a little more, and then the mayor said, nah, just spray water on it to cool it down. And, you know, do you know if there are any, or the other person, do you know if there are any problems mechanically or engineering-wise with the structure because of that action? Because that reminded me of one of the owners of the Titanic was on a ship and insisted that the pilot, or not the pilot, the captain, go faster to set our speed record. Well, yeah. We know what happened there. So,
0: yeah. Nick, it's a great point, and we touched on it with Ryan McClure. And it's simple science. The fire department, I believe, poured either hot water or cold water on it to expand it or to contract it so that they could put that final wedge in. And think about the engineering marvel of starting on the south and the north, the two legs, and then meeting in the middle. Think about the engineering feat that is. Right, but they were able to do it, and to get that final wedge in, again, it was sunny or hot or whatever else, and so they had to pour water on it to expand it or to contract it so that that final wedge could get in. It's been up for, I don't know, since 1964. There is no structural problems. It's an engineering marvel. The tram to the top has broke a couple times along the way. But other than that, it is as safe as can be to get up there and enjoy it.
2: Oh, great. I'm glad to hear that.
0: Thank you, Nick. I appreciate it. Thanks for calling back anytime. We're just getting started. 1-844-2-McGraw. 1-844-462-4729. America at Night. 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
3: 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That's 844-2-McGraw.
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0: Somebody in Alabama's checking in. Love the show. Thanks for the Arch conversation. Here's another one. This one's from Illinois. I love my time in solitary confinement. I got that punishment for refusing to eat the terrible food. Here's another one. This is Washington chimes in, says, why should someone who rushed in with weapons not be held in solitary confinement? That's far more common than you would expect in the prison system. That's the hard truth. Look, I don't know why you don't hold them in solitary confinement. You just don't. That's, I'm not making a value judgment. I'm not saying they should or they shouldn't. I'm saying they don't. And I'm saying his attorneys are saying he's not on suicide watch. The attorneys are saying they had a hard time talking to him. And the judge was saying that basically being held in that type of environment in a pretrial detention is not meant to be punitive. Being held in what's considered solitary confinement is not standard operating procedure for something like this. I'm not making it up. I'm just telling you what they're reporting. So that's why the judge apologized to the guy. Let's go to Eduardo in Tampa, Florida. Eduardo, welcome to America at Night.
16: I saw this list. Most road rage and least road rage states. Just a couple from the most road rage. Nebraska, Mississippi, Arkansas, Texas.
0: That is the most? Nebraska's the most?
16: Yeah.
0: Really?
16: Wow. Believe it or not, yeah.
0: Yeah, that's interesting.
16: The least was New Mexico, Nevada, Louisiana, Kentucky, Maine, just to name a few.
0: Hmm. Sort of.
16: My
0: sort
16: former state, Illinois, was number 10 as most road rage. Number 10.
0: So no real rhyme or reason. You wonder why Nebraska would be worse and Alabama would not be so bad. That's odd. Hmm. Maybe Nebraska's upset they haven't won a national championship in a while.
16: Maybe, yeah. Yeah. Well, my state, Florida, they didn't make it so. Surprisingly.
0: What do they constitute as road rage?
16: party having an argument. I mean,
0: right, because I'm driving down the road, minding my own business, and somebody drives past me and, you know, says to me, "Hey, you're number one." Is that considered road rage, or is that just, you know, not
16: or tailgating?
0: Just,
16: I mean, what about tailgating too? I mean, because over here in Florida, they do a lot of that. I mean,
0: The tailgaters kill me. They're on my back bumper, and I, you know, move out of the way, and then they give me the high sign on the way past me. I don't get it. I don't get the road rage. These people are insane. But
16: you really don't want to be.
0: Well, no, I get people upset with gas prices, but what are you upset with me for? Well, I'm driving the speed limit, minding my own business, driving my kid to school. What are you flipping me off for?
16: Yeah, looks like it should be directed at the pump, not a person. Yeah.
0: Well, and that's the other thing too, right? These poor people who are working at the convenience stores. Right, they're making their $15 an hour just trying to make sure the store runs smoothly, and they're getting yelled at by people because you're upset with the gas prices. The guy behind the counter at the convenience store is not the one setting the gas prices.
16: Definitely, yeah, that's for sure.
0: Crazy world we live in. Anything else, Eduardo?
16: Okay, thank you very much.
0: Thanks, I appreciate it. All right, Gil and Tony, we'll come back after the bottom of the hour break. Scott from Missouri asked, did Trump cancel Project Freedom? Yes, we talked about that in the first hour, right before we came on the air. He has, Marco Rubio doubled down and said Project Freedom and full steam ahead. And then Donald Trump said, we're taking it down. So sort of on again, off again with Project Freedom. We'll talk about that on the other side. America at Night, back in a moment.
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20: 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Heavy, wet snow is blanketing much of Colorado, including Denver and Aurora. Here's CBS News Colorado meteorologist Dave Aguilera.
21: Heather Ridge, right around 5.9. Mission Viejo should be close to 6. Parkview, further south in Aurora, might wind up with near 7 inches of snow and close to 6 at the Cherry Creek Reservoir as well.
20: The storm is predicted to end by Wednesday afternoon, and the sun will come out. CBS News projects Vivek Ramaswamy will win the Republican nomination for governor of Ohio.
1: I want to say thank you to our U.S. President, President Trump, for his endorsement in this campaign since day one.
20: Ramaswamy will face Democrat Amy Acton in November. The U.S. has temporarily stopped guiding ships through the Strait of Hormuz. Here's CBS's Jesse Mitchell.
2: President Trump posted on social media that Project Freedom and the movement of ships through the Strait would be, quote, paused for a short period to see whether a peace agreement with the regime can be finalized.
20: CBS News Brief. I'm Christopher Cruz.
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0: call 844-2-McGraw and be a part of the conversation on America at Night with McGraw Milligan.
1: All right, let's go back to those phones, 1-844-2-McGraw. Let's go to Gil in San Antonio. Gil, welcome back, America at Night.
2: Yes, good evening, McGraw. I know you're in a good mood. The Mets beat the Rockies today.
1: Oh, I thought that game was delayed or rained out. They won today?
2: I thought I saw that on the internet. I checked.
1: They won the game yesterday, and I thought it was rained out today. Both the Cardinals and the Mets, I thought, were... Yeah, they were rained out today. You're talking about yesterday's game.
2: Yesterday's game. I'm sorry.
1: But the Mets didn't lose today, so that's good.
2: That's good. Okay. Yeah. You know, I go all the way back to 1963 with the Mets. I remember when Casey Stengel was the manager, when Yogi Berra was first a coach. I saw Duke Snider hit his last home run. It was a Grand Slam home run at a night game. I saw it on TV, but I was a pretty big Mets supporter. I've been to many games at Shea Stadium, and I never could afford to go to a game at Yankee Stadium. You know, that was always pretty expensive.
1: Yeah.
2: But anyhow, Donald Trump, he's got to finish this mess in Iran, and I'll give you the reason I think so. If Iran has this fissionable material, even if they can't make it into a thermonuclear bomb, they could turn it into a dirty bomb and put it in one of their missiles and have it explode over Tel Aviv and cause many people to die from different forms of cancer, exposure to that type of radioactivity. Causes many people to develop cancer. We had an incident in the 1980s in the Southwest between Mexico and the United States, an accident that caused, I guess, a couple hundred people to die of cancer pretty quickly after being exposed. So, I think that they'd rather get in there and get that fissionable material and make sure Iran never has access to anything that could be turned into any kind of a weapon of mass destruction.
1: Well, I'll tell you this. You had Marco Rubio say tonight that epic fury is over with, and now it's all about the Strait of Hormuz as a humanitarian effort. You had Hegseth say that the ceasefire is not over. And then you've had reports that Iran has poked the bear a number of times from this ceasefire. They've gone after the United States 10 different times. Pentagon saying they haven't gone after us enough to declare the ceasefire over with. Then you have President Trump putting on Project Freedom and then taking off Project Freedom. So somebody should talk to somebody in there and figure out what's going on. I don't think President Trump wants to put troops in. And the only way you're going to get this material is either if Iran gives it to you, which I don't know why we would trust them to give it to us because we didn't believe them before, and or we're going to have to go in and get it. And I don't think Donald Trump wants to send troops in to go and get it in a hostile environment. And I don't think Iran's going to hand it over to us. So we're sort of caught in this between a rock and a hard place. And so what do you do? I don't know the answer to that question, Gil. We'll just have to wait and see what happens.
2: Well, you know, we have allies in the region, and many of them copy our armed forces, and many of them have their own special forces that, and they're also Muslim. They're Arabs, you know, the Iranians, the Persians, they're not Arabs, but they're Muslim, and all that. It's a crazy mixture. It's been going on for 50 years. It will probably be going on 50 years after both of us are gone.
1: Well, Gil, thanks for the phone call. Appreciate it. From Illinois, we need to get rid of all the Iranian weapons and boats. and the IRGC army. I'm fed up with Trump wasting time with ceasefires and waiting to hear that the Iranian thugs and pirates want from Trump. There you go. Tony in Montreal, welcome to America at Night.
3: How you doing, McGraw? Just want to quickly say Duke Snyder. Yeah, the fellow mentioned Duke Snyder. He was a broadcaster for the Expos with Dave Van Horn. And his son played baseball in the Lakeshore Baseball Association that I played in at the time. I didn't really know very much about Van Horn or Duke Snyder, but when I was a kid, I was listening to them, if my memory serves me correct. So we have a lot of connection with the Mets. Rusty Staub came up here, Tim Foley.
1: Grand Orange.
3: The Grand Orange. And also yeah. Ken Singleton. Ken Singleton turned himself into a superstar up here, Ben, then returned to the good old United States for Baltimore and became a broadcaster. So we're pretty much involved with baseball up here, even though they took away our franchise. That's another story. But I was originally, you know, trying to talk about what I wanted to talk about, which was what we live in today, what we call in Quebec the two solitudes, the English and the French. I call your two solitudes the Democrats and the Republicans. Or it's like two philosophies of life. And then quickly I went through, like today, like when you said to one of your callers, you know, you should try to pick up some things. Like when I wake up in the morning, I'm listening to different radio stations to get different vibes, different

0: and you start reading about your United States, and you read about Seattle and Katie Wilson, and that they have overdoses for dogs and children because people drop foil with pills in them, and the kids and dogs eat them, and homelessness is out of control. And then you go to Brandon Johnson, who wants reparations in his city, and he's calling your Clarence Thomas has done nothing for American black people, even though Clarence Thomas is trying to promote a colorblind constitution. And then you have Mandami that's talking about his agenda for a free New York, while Ms. Holcomb says that she doesn't have enough money for the agenda for class expansion, and she's begging for money. And then at the end of all this, okay, you have this gentleman from Pennsylvania, Mr. Fetterman, who all of these people say he is a lunatic because he's agreeing with Trump. He's agreeing with the Iran war. He's agreeing with protecting the United States. So it's incredible that these people all form the Democratic side of the equation and the Republicans are on one side. And at the end of the day, you try to figure out, why can't I even listen to the left when they're talking about all these agendas? Like Ilhan Omar today refused a subpoena to show up in Minnesota to talk about her involvement, allegedly, about the issue of Minnesota fraud. She just didn't show up. And they attack Fetterman. But Fetterman is a guy that's talking about protecting your country and going along with the president. He says, I don't agree with Mr. Trump all the time, but I agree with most of the stuff that protects our interests. And it's pretty sad that these two solitudes cannot meet and cannot come to a simple agreement to disagree, even in a polite way, like your couple of your callers called today.
1: Yeah.
0: You explain to them what solitary confinement is. And if anybody's ever been in solitary confinement, it's terrible. But I've actually been in prisons for the clients that I had to see. And let me tell you something. Being in a prison in a regular cell is highly intimidating and highly uncomfortable.
1: Let me say this. You brought up Fetterman. He's an interesting character, the senator from Pennsylvania.
0: I love that guy.
1: Do you know that he votes with the Democrats 93% of the time? He votes with the Democrats.
0: I don't care about that.
1: No. I know.
0: It's the way he speaks.
1: He speaks to us. I understand. But I find it fascinating that he's beloved on the right? They're trying to convince him to become a Republican. And he's championed by the right. The right likes him. And yet he votes 93% of the time with the Democrats. Liz Cheney voted.
0: But that's okay.
1: No. I understand it. But Liz Cheney voted 93% of the time or 98% of the time with Trump, or 95% of the time with Trump, and she was kicked out of the party. It's so interesting how. It's just interesting
0: Go ahead.
1: Fetterman is loved by the right, and Liz Cheney was vilified by the right. It's just an interesting world we live in.
0: It's a valid point. It's a valid point. But I think that we all that we're supporting the right or Republican viewpoints are guilty of actually attacking Fetterman when he first appeared and was running for senator. And they were saying all kinds of things about him. And the sad thing is, when he had that brain aneurysm, it affected him. And his look and his size, people were intimidated by him. But the point of my comments is that no matter what he talks about and however he votes, he speaks to people in a reasonable way, where that even if you oppose him in terms of what you believe, let's say on taxes or on spending, you could say this guy's a normal American. He's like, he's okay. He's like, he wears a hoodie and it's kind of interesting. But I myself refuse to wear a tie. Well, I refuse to wear a tie and go to court. I would do everything possible to wear dark black jeans under my robes. In Canada, you got to wear robes. So I understand that type of mentality. But the sad thing is that even people like Hannity apologized to Fetterman for his vitriolic attack on Fetterman. And he invites him all the time because this guy has a conversation. I don't think you and I would always agree on everything, but if I was sitting next to you and next to Donald Trump, and I didn't know who Donald Trump was, and I didn't know who

0: who you were, and I was sitting in a bar in St. Louis watching a baseball game, and we all started talking together, I think, not knowing who we are, those guys sitting at that bar would get along. Yes. Just because of the conversational skills. And I'm sorry, what's missing in your politics, and that's what's missing in our politics. Hatred in politics is not good.
1: I agree. Tony, well said. Thanks for checking in. You know, it's funny when people say, hey, we don't always agree on everything. I can't think of one person that I know that I agree with everything they agree with. My 5-year-old daughter, I love her more than life itself. Oddly enough, we don't agree on everything. My sisters, I love my sisters to death. There's very few things we agree on, but I love them to death. I don't know if I where is this thing where people have to agree with every single thing somebody else says? Where did this come from? Do you know that if we agreed with everything everybody said, do you know how long the lines would be? I love that line. Right? If everybody loved vanilla ice cream, you know how long the line would be for a vanilla ice cream? Crazy stuff. Do we go to Bill? Let's go to Bill in Las Cruces, New Mexico. Bill, you're on America at Night.
2: Hi. I just wanted to talk about the Ukraine ceasefire that started today.
1: Okay.
2: Are you familiar with the
1: alleged ceasefire? I don't know. They've called ceasefire all over the place. Are they really a ceasefire?
2: Oh, no.
1: Or is it Russia calling a ceasefire? Is it Russia calling a ceasefire without a Ukraine agreeing to it, and Russia just want to take the land they have and go home?
2: No. The facts are that Putin was asking for a ceasefire for the 8th and the 9th, which is when he has his Victory Day parade in Moscow. But Zelensky, Ukraine, said, let's start on the 6th. So he actually outfoxed them because he says, whatever you do on the 6th through whatever, we will retaliate the same way. So supposedly they started a ceasefire on the 6th, which will go through the 9th, which will show the world that the smaller countries can do it. And in fact, a lot of countries like Taiwan are very grateful to Zelensky because of what he's taught them.
1: So they're going to have a ceasefire for three. So they're going to have a ceasefire for 3 days, so they can have a parade and then back to fighting.
2: Well, that's it.
1: I wouldn't call that a ceasefire. I wouldn't call that a ceasefire.
2: It is
1: really
2: a ceasefire because he says we all have a ceasefire as long as
1: that's a break.
2: Start attacking us.
1: That's a break.
2: You don't want that? Okay.
1: Well, No. I don't want anybody. I would love for everything to be over with. But let's not twist ourselves into a pretzel here trying to pat Vladimir Putin on the back for a ceasefire, which,
2: it's not Putin. We're not congratulating Putin. We're congratulating Zelensky because he actually outfoxed Putin because Putin says, let's do it on the 9th when I have my victory parade in Moscow. And said, Zelensky says, let's start on the 6th.
1: Yeah, well, I believe the ceasefire.
2: 4 days than what Putin says. But at least people aren't dying. So we're grateful for that.
1: I believe it when I see it. I'm not a big fan of Putin, and I don't necessarily trust him as far as I can throw him.
2: Oh, wait, that's correct. And that's what I mean. That's why he'll prove that he's not a peace-loving person when he violates the ceasefire on the 10th.
1: I don't think we need this example to show the world he's not a peace-loving person.
2: Oh, I know, but it just makes it easier for Trump to understand it better, maybe.
1: Well, I don't. Then, if you can't figure it out by now that Vladimir Putin's not a peace-loving human being, there ain't nothing going to happen to change your mind.
2: And then the other thing, of course, is Zelensky's proven to Taiwan that China can invade him.
1: 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But, Bill, call back and explain that tomorrow night if you can. We got to take a break. America at Night, back in a moment.
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1: All right, that's going to do it for us. Thanks to Ryan McClure from the Gateway Arch and everybody else who joined us tonight. Where did the 3 hours go? I have no idea. 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And you can listen to it. You can listen to it again. Don't forget, you can sign up for our daily text. We'll give you a rundown of the show each and every night. And that's the way the game is played. Don't forget to check in on each night. And if you like the show and you like what you listen to, tell a friend and pass it along. We are having a blast here, getting our feet wet and starting to come up with a new show and a new community. And we love the people who are coming along for the ride. We thank everybody. We thank all the guests and the interesting conversations and the phone calls and the text messages. And let me remind you, when I first started listening to talk radio, I was too afraid to call in. And now look at me. I'm hosting the show. So if you ever want to call in, text in, feel free. We'd love to have all opinions from all corners of the country. That's going to do it for us tonight. We'll be back tomorrow night with a whole new show. Every night, 5 days a week. Our executive director is Alex Hinton. Our engineer tonight is Richard Good. I'm McGraw-Milhaven. This is America at Night on Westwood One.

0: I'm John Batchelor, Liz Peek. LizPeek.com is where to see Liz's column. She writes a column for The Hill, column for Fox News, much on Fox Business. Here to question my version of the American economy. Liz, the American economy is strong, really strong. I know we're at war. I know there are questions about gasoline and jet fuel. I know there's a lot of contretemps in the land when it comes to the midterms. But the economy is just strong. Does this make sense, Liz? Good evening to you.
1: Good evening, John. Yeah, the economy is just powering through what the media relentlessly calls the oil shock. And certainly oil prices have skyrocketed because of the Iran war. But it does not seem to be having a big impact on companies or on consumers. And I think there are a couple of things going on that are worth noting. Remember, last week, we had the lowest unemployment claims, benefit claims number in several decades. I mean, it was really an extraordinary thing. And today we have a JOLTS report out, which is the job openings report, that hirings were up substantially in the month of March. So that is incredibly good news because, of course, the one thing that everybody has been watching is whether the labor market begins to crumble under the pressures of AI or because of cost increases related to oil. Right now, today, as of today, and it could change because we have a jobs report, the Bureau of Labor Statistics report comes out Friday. We'll get an ADP read tomorrow. But as of today, the jobs numbers are really encouraging and I would say better than expected. Also, we have, you know, there's just no denying it. We have this incredible AI boom. And I was thinking, walking back from work today, you know, the progressives, the fact that they want to shut down the building of data centers, they basically want to shut down AI. Bernie Sanders is very concerned about potential job losses. But then you know, go on to the news stories and there's a huge increase in optimism about things like curing pancreatic cancer with the head of AI, with the help of AI, curing this disease or that disease, making all of industry more productive and creating tens of thousands of jobs. So right now, I'd say Bernie has legitimate concerns. There's no question, but he's on the wrong side of history on this one because it is truly powering forward the economy. We saw enormous numbers out of Caterpillar, demand for, guess what, building data centers. And so I think the reach of this build out of AI, and investment in AI is more broad, more powerful than a lot of people are giving it credit for. So I think that's actually very good news. It, you know, are there troubling signs? Of course, the savings rate has plummeted and it's way below its long-term historic average. That's concerning because the consumer has a big engine of growth here. And we don't want to see basically consumers simply spending through whatever savings they have in order to keep their spending going. But again, so far, it's, you know, the savings rate is not as low as it got during the financial crisis back in 2008-09. It isn't catastrophically low, but it's something I think that people are looking at. Why are people spending some of their savings? Maybe because they have enormous gains in the stock market. The wealth effect is real, and it is being powered by day after day of record highs, including today. But again, the fact that the jobs market is pretty intact. So right now, John, looks pretty good.
0: I want to add to something about the AI, artificial intelligence, and what we're witnessing. These are early days. The conclusions, it's too early for conclusions. But as of now, I've heard report after report, this is the same scale of technological innovation that we've seen often over the last 150 years. Our parents, our grandparents, our great-grandparents went through the same shock of the system with electric lights, for example. That would be one large category that we now take for granted, but it wasn't when the earth was dark and suddenly it was light at night. The other transformations we've experienced in our lifetime, we were the TV generation. Remember that, Liz?
1: Yes, true. So,
0: something of a box that you would set in on the floor and it would have these vague, shadowy gray and white, well, not even just gray images And we called it wasting our lives in front of the TV. How many hours a week did we spend in front of the TV? And that same kind of talk was all Cassandra's in the 1950s. And I think Bernie Sanders can remember that. It's just that he's not that kind of politician to look upon anything as analogous. Everything for him is an emergency. Okay, that has a place. But I do not see it moving around the way I do around the world digitally. I do not see resistance anywhere. So where is this dark aspect of AI? Has he got an example? Does anybody have an example?
1: Well, it's a good question, because I think people have been on the lookout for it. Jay Powell has mentioned it a few times as something that might impact labor demand. John, I don't deny that AI may take some jobs. Because that's kind of the point of it, right? That every individual, no matter what kind of business you're in, can become more productive because you're using AI. So if you're more productive, maybe you don't need four of you, you just need three of you. But the reality is, so far, we're what people are describing this as a low hire, low fire environment. And that could reflect the fact that companies are waiting to see. The banks that have rolled out AI usage throughout their ranks, they're still hiring junior analysts. They're not hiring maybe quite as many as they used to, but they're not firing them because they're not sure exactly how efficient that would be. And by the way, you have alerted me to the fact that AI can make mistakes. So do you really want to present a company with a buyout plan, for example, full of wrong numbers? You can't do that. So still the human element in oversight is pretty important. Down the road, will AI take jobs that are menial and repetitive and that can be better done by robots? I think that probably will be the case, but will there be other jobs created? That's what we don't know, and I think that's hopeful. I would say one other thing about AI. The New York Times reported, I believe today or yesterday, that the White House wants to take on some oversight or supervisory role in some of the new AI systems that are being rolled out or models. And I think that that does sort of raise red flags, right? These are Anthropic, ChatGPT, or OpenAI. A number of the companies have rolled out models now that they're not even releasing to the public because they think they're so powerful that they could be used for harmful purposes. The fact that the White House has taken an interest in that, as they should, by the way, I think it's going to be very interesting to see whether the idea of some limits to AI development, supervisory role being placed by the federal government on this. I haven't seen anything about it. This is brand new news. And I'm just wondering what the tech analysts are going to have to say about that, whether they're going to view this again as something that could begin to impede the growth of this industry. We'll see.
0: Let's talk about embracing AI. The market has embraced AI for a big, which is why we call it the S&P 7 or the S&P 493. However, Liz, I also learned at the same time that now 60% of the households in America are in the market.
1: Yeah.
0: And that certainly is not a risk on crowd. That very much are people that depend on the market for being sensible and straightforward and not out of control, not a bubble. I don't observe the bubble. I observe the highs and lows, but the American people embrace the market, unlike other trading partners we have in Europe. And the market is dominated by AI. I know I'm looking for a proof that I don't need to find, but I would say the public is not rejecting AI. It's making money on it and good for the public. And I don't think we're not talking about crypto here. I'm talking about productivity. You're not going to lose your job to AI, but you can lose your job to somebody who's good at AI and better than you. That's what I've been taught. And
1: that's the argument. Yeah. And I think that makes sense, right? I mean, if you're running, a business that interacts with, that's considering, it's using a lot of data, sorting data, coming up with answers, and you don't use AI, you're going to be taken out. I mean, there's no question about it. You're not going to survive. So I think you're right. I think people, you know, the pickup on ChatGPT, which was the first thing out there, really, was unbelievably rapid. Everybody adopted it. And now, if you have a Gmail account, if you are online at all, you are being almost forced to use AI. It's everywhere. It's summarizing your emails, which drives me nuts, by the way. It's purporting to answer any questions you have. If you type into Google search something, immediately an AI response is generated. So it's sort of in our lives, whether you like it or not. And again, I think that there are going to be such enormous benefits in medicine, in education, which, by the way, is another reason why my guess is you're going to see tremendous resistance on the left, because it is just a moment from now that educators are going to say, wait a minute, every industry is being modernized, being made more efficient. What about our schools, which are so dismally failing so many of our kids? Why aren't we employing AI? And the teachers' unions are going to stand up and say, over my dead body, are we going to improve and make more efficient our education? So there's some battles ahead, absolutely. But I think the outcomes generally will be positive.
0: Yes, don't be the fireman on the steam engine, okay? That's not going to last as a job. Liz, one other thing about AI. It's a little odd, but it comes up in the Nature and Science magazines because they're talking to the high-end science world. They put it this way. We've discovered that that large language models that are taught to be warm in correspondence with the owner, that they tend towards sycophancy. So be careful. So what they're reminding all of us is, and I had this conversation with Claudette the other night. Claudette, I don't like it when you agree with me all the time. You must try to disagree with me when I say things and that you find problematic. And Claudette listened, and I said, and I read her these headlines from Nature about sycophancy. And she said, we've been told about that. That's what she said. We've been told about that. So I'm alerting everyone that the approval that you get from AI is infectious, but at the same time, it's taught, and they can unteach it. Now, that's Liz, can you see competition for a drill sergeant AI? I mean, really? It could be.
1: I don't know. I actually am ready for a little more sycophancy in my life, John. I wouldn't mind that at all. I don't know. I think that's a very interesting thing. Of course, all of this is training, right?
0: Yes.
1: And they can train these bots to be hostile. They can train them to be generous. I mean, who knows? We are really and truly in the early innings on this. And we just don't know whether this is going to be a double or a home run. But I tell you what, the amount of money going into it suggests a home run.
0: Liz Peek, LizPeek.com is where to find Liz's columns at The Hill and for Fox News. She's much on Fox Business. We're going to turn to a favorite wedding cake couple who recently visited America, King Charles III and Queen Camilla. I'm John Batchelor.
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0: I'm John Batchelor with my colleague Elizabeth Peake, who writes for a column for The Hill, a column for Fox News, much on Fox Business. And I enjoy reflecting over the course of my life how King Charles III and John Batchelor were born within months of each other. So as he went through his education, I went through mine. And then he took a sharp turn into the world of polo. I couldn't follow him there, so I lost track for a number of years. He had a rough marriage and tragedy around him all the time, but he is royal. And the palace in Britain is not just ceremonial. It has been the target over many decades. Now, however, the king visited America with the Queen Camilla, and we have no certain knowledge, but we are told that the king is not well and not expected to get better than he is right now. So I acknowledge his risk for traveling to America, and the reports were that he was a delight for everyone. He's not lighthearted, however, about the conditions between his country and America, and I believe he was said to speak to it. Queen Camilla, on the other hand, she had a first marriage and had children. She and the king came back together in what will someday be celebrated as a storybook romance. Not yet. There's too much to go of his lifetime. Liz, your measure of, we do not have a king in America, and I understand that's a controversy sometimes, but this king is charming, Charles III, and I believe all those decades not being the king gave him the grace to learn from his mother and to conduct himself accordingly. How do you see it, Liz? We have a couple of minutes.
1: Well, I agree that he was extremely gracious, just hit exactly the perfect notes in his visit to America, obviously reaffirmed our so-called special relationship, which I think most Americans applaud. And good for him, because as you say, if he's not well, the exertion of that trip must have been extraordinary. But also, you know, there were decades where Prince Charles at that time was just vilified in the American press, and we all thought he was a monster because he had so mistreated Diana, and felt similarly about Camilla. But isn't it wonderful that now his own image has been rehabilitated, her image has been rehabilitated, and I think it is, by the way, incredibly important for the crown and the royal family in England. I mean, everyone was looking to William and Kate to be the couple that really rebuilt loyalty and affection for the crown. But it turns out, I believe Charles and Camilla are doing that right now.
0: Their visit was a success. He is not the king of America, but for a couple of rough conversations of the 18th century, it might have worked out in a different direction. There were generations in America that resented the king. I do not believe we live in one. You, Liz, the boomers, I don't remember resentment at any point.
1: Look at the TV ratings that always come about when there's a royal wedding or where there's a royal coronation, anything like that, John. Americans love the Brits. And we don't love Keir Starmer, who does look like he's about to be out of a job, possibly. But for the royal family, yes, there's a very solid affection in this country for them.
0: Elizabeth Peake. LizPeake.com is where to find her columns for The Hill and for Fox News. I'm John Batchelor.

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8: CBS News Brief. A late spring storm has brought heavy, wet snow to much of Colorado. The mountains and foothills have already gotten 15 to 20 inches. CBS News Colorado meteorologist Dave Aguilera is watching the storm move.
9: We now have kind of a secondary cold wave, if you will. First one came through today. Next one is moving into northern Colorado with a low coming across New Mexico. All of that mixing together for more snow overnight tonight into tomorrow.
8: Many schools and some universities in the state will be closed today. CBS News projects former U.S. Senator Sherrod Brown will win the Senate Democratic nomination in Ohio. Here's WOIO-TV reporter Caitlin McCarthy.
10: Sherrod Brown, along with his supporters, celebrating this landslide victory in the primary. In November, he will face off against Republican incumbent U.S. Senator John Husted.
8: A luxury cruise ship where three people are believed to have died of the Hanta virus may soon set sail from the Atlantic off West Africa to the Canary Islands. CBS News Brief. I'm Christopher.
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0: I'm John Batchelor. Japan, member of the G7. Japan, a strong partner with the United States in East Asia. Japan, opposing the aggression of the People's Republic of China. Japan in the world, but right now, Japan on an embassy with the new Prime Minister, Takeuchi Sanai, to Vietnam and to Australia. To what end? Japan has long been understood as a powerhouse in Asia, the four tigers once upon a time, now everybody's a tiger. But Grant Newsham, Colonel U.S. Marine Corps, retired many years in Asia and in Japan, also the author, most importantly, of When China Attacks. Grant, a very good evening to you. Thank you. Before I listened very carefully to your interview most recently, I was unaware that there was a warmth between the Japanese people and the Vietnamese people. Why? How so? Good evening to you.
1: Good evening, John. Well, a good part of the reason there is that the Japanese in large parts of Vietnam or with Vietnamese people get credit for having helped overthrow the colonial yoke, get rid of the French, which is what the Japanese did. And some Japanese soldiers actually stuck around and fought with the Viet Minh, with the nationalists after the French came back. But also Japanese investment over the last 30, 40, 50 years in Vietnam has been immense. So the Japanese are associated with jobs and factories and things like that. It's worth pointing out, of course, that the very top of Vietnam's leadership are, you know, really corrupt, but they're also very closely linked to the Chinese Communist Party and their top dogs. So what the very top of Vietnam's leadership thinks and what the citizenry think is kind of different.
0: Vietnam has been presented to me over the years as a renovated culture with clean factory floors and a lot of business that used to go to China now going to Vietnam. Is Japanese business going to Vietnam? Are they part of the investment strategy?
1: Well, very much. And this builds on top of already a lot of Japanese investment. And the Japanese government, they see actually economics as related to national security. So we think of it generally as separate commercial, and then there's the hard military power. The Japanese look at these as all part of a larger national defense, in this case, actually national deterrence of the threat from China.
0: Takeuchi Sanai, I watched a video clip of her presentation at one point on Constitution Day in Japan. She's extremely serious and dignified, and has a manner about her as if she's always been in authority. Is that true? Is she? I can't read the way Japanese do. I just see the way Americans do. She looks like a major league act. Is that the way she's perceived in Japan?
1: Well, I think she is. Just a huge breath of fresh air. I think many Japanese, particularly younger ones, which in my case is most of them, they actually see her as something different from this usual bland sort of standard politician, generally male, generally expressionless, and really sort of seen as a representative of Japan Inc. But she seems like an individual. She has ideas of her own, and she's able to articulate them. She has a bright manner that appeals to a lot of people, and she's basically showing leadership, and the Japanese people do respond to leadership. Hopefully she doesn't stumble, as they, like humans everywhere, they do turn on people who stumble. But she's got a lot of goodwill to work with, and she's had a very good run since she took office. And, you know, hopefully this will continue.
0: You make the case that it was always assumed that Japan was the economic driver of the whole region for decades, and perhaps did not get adequate credit for that. However, what's been missing for decades is the security aspect necessary to protect prosperity. And Takeuchi Sanai is associated with language that says she's going to proceed to reinvent the security, not a self-defense force, but a standing military, professional military. Is that popular in Vietnam?
1: I think it is. I think the Vietnamese, they're glad to have the Japanese doing more than just invest in the country. But the Japan has done things, for example, like provided patrol boats for the Vietnamese Coast Guard. They provide training as well. So they are popular, and that actually goes throughout most of Southeast Asia with the assistance that Japan is giving. You know, they, as you correctly noted, for many years, Japan was an economic sort of They did a lot of good things for the region economically, but they never got the credit because there was never this security aspect to what they're doing. And now there is. And they started this probably a decade ago, and they do it quietly. But they've been very active in at least 11 countries in the Indo-Pacific, providing assistance militarily. And now they're just doing it without the sort of the fig leaf and trying to do it under the radar. Now they're pretty open about it.
0: Some years ago, there was an attempt by China to move in an exploration rig to look for oil within the Vietnamese limits. And it was straight up bullying. It eventually left. Is that an issue for the Vietnamese and the Japanese if the Chinese presume that they own Vietnam?
1: Well, very much. The Chinese have bullied the Vietnamese, have moved into their maritime territory, and have even prevented the Vietnamese from exploiting some of their resources, particularly oil, in the South China Sea. And the Japanese can understand that very well because they're facing the same problems from China in the East China Sea, around the Senkakus, and even south of Japan. And there's a common interest there. And the Japanese, when they provide some support to the Vietnamese, even political support, moral support, and tangible military and economic support, well, that's going to give you a pretty good reputation in a country.
0: Ms. Takeuchi went on to Canberra to sit with the Australian government, the Albanese government. How was she received there, given I've got the photographs of the attack on Darwin in 1941? Is that remembered?
1: It is remembered. I don't think it's really held against the Japanese. And even more than that attack was the treatment of the Japanese or by the Japanese of Australian prisoners of war throughout World War II. And that was horrific. But the Australians, to their credit, have gotten over that. But what you have now is you do have a real desire by Australia to get along with Japan, establish military and economic ties, deepen them. They already exist, but deepen them. And the Japanese really want to do it with the Australians. I think they see them as the main, really their main potential ally and partner in this region. One problem, of course, is that in Canberra, Australia's ruling class and even a lot of their business class, they see China as really the basis of Australia's prosperity. So they're really kowtowing to the Chinese. And so they're trying to do two things at once, which is get along well with the Japanese, build defense ties, but keep doing business as normal with the Chinese. The Chinese have been very insulting, actually, of the Australians. And have recently sent their military to actually circumnavigate Australia. They've sent them down to the Southwest Pacific without even telling the Australians. And if you just listen to what the Chinese say about Australia, it's clear they don't have a high regard for them. One commentator

0: Australian military. They're very good, very serious. But there's, in some ways, I would say Japan is maybe the stronger ally than Australia is of the United States.
1: You make the observation also that Japan is interested in a larger landscape than just two countries or Indonesia, all the way across the Pacific. And is that welcomed at home, that it's looking after the defense of a vast landscape?
0: Well, I think it is, or at least there's no objections. And the main public in Japan, they assume that their leaders are going to take care of whatever's necessary to defend Japan. And they don't really, you know, dig into it all that much, but they assume it will be taken care of. And if that requires doing things, say, down in Tonga and Fiji and over to India, down to Australia, they don't mind at all. They are supportive of a national defense, but perhaps for many years had a better sense of what Japan needed to defend itself than I would say Japan's ruling class in Nagasacho, in the Diet, had.
1: And right now, your measure of Takeuchi's first embassy, is it regarded back home as a success or unnecessary?
0: Oh, I think it's considered successful. And I think the Japanese really do like it when their leaders go places and are well-received, given respect, and are seen as important. And they do watch that very closely. And it's not just with Prime Minister Takeuchi. Other prime ministers, they all get sort of marked in the same way. And it's really also, how does the U.S. president regard a Japanese prime minister? That counts for a lot inside Japan.
1: Grant Newsham, Colonel of the United States Marine Corps, retired. Most importantly, author of When China Attacks, I'm John Batchelor.

0: This is your Tech It Out Minute with Mark Saltzman.
1: How we pay for goods and services online and at retail is evolving, fusing convenience with security. Visa's Mark Nelson, head of consumer payment products, says Visa recently announced 7 new and exciting technologies. Mark shared a couple with me here.
2: But we've introduced a flexible credential whereby a single card can be what you want it to be depending on the transaction type. We've also introduced this concept of a passkey, and it's all around how do we make payments safer and easier to use online. We also announced this thing called a data token, which allows the customer to get a little bit more control in terms of where they want to share their data. So if they want to share data with a third party, they can enable a better shopping experience all through AI. And it's a way in which the consumers can have a little bit more control over who they share their data with.
1: More info is at Visa.com. That's simply Visa.com.
0: That was your Tech It Out Minute.
3: $2.8 million to study fighting hamsters, $11 million on cat constipation, $2.4 million to see if monkeys gamble. 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

0: I'm John Batfer. I welcome Rich Goldberg, a senior advisor to the Foundation for Defense of Democracies, writing in the New York Post, Blockade Plus, Three Moves to End Tehran's Terror. Rich, a very good day to you. It begins with the blockade now underway by the U.S. Navy. Are you satisfied with the results so far? Good day to you.
1: Good day, John. I am absolutely satisfied, and I think we have more to come here, obviously. There's been a lot of public focus on when will they run out of storage for their oil, when will they have to shut in production. I think that's an interesting metric long term. It's not the one I focus on day to day. I think about how much money they're hemorrhaging because of the loss of all oil export revenue, and not just oil, but also petrochemicals and steel and all the other things they rely on for money. Their neighbors are under heavy pressure from the broader economic campaign from the Treasury Department to clamp down on every dollar that could cross the border. And so they're in a cash crunch right now, running out of runway. And I think you're seeing the regime fracture within with the technocrats who are saying, I think banks are about to collapse. We're going to run out of gasoline. How do we keep this government running? Versus the IRGC folks and the committee that's actually running the campaign right now, Ahmad Vahidi and others, who are saying, no, we can't back down. We have to keep killing the Americans. And so their fighting is increasing. Meanwhile, pressure on the street will also increase as people start seeing banks collapse, people not getting paid. And you have to wonder at what point do the regime have to worry about another popular uprising?
0: Reading your piece in the Post, I came to the economic part, the economic fury. And yep. I must confess, Rich, I thought, what? This isn't already in place? Is there a way to explain why it is we've been permitting what you'd have to say leaking from the economic pressure we put on these last years?
1: It's disappointing. I mean, I think there's a difference between policy and implementation. The policy objectives of maximum pressure have been there since close to when the president took office last year. He issued a national security memorandum reissuing maximum pressure. So it was the policy. But what happens in practice is, even if you actually have well-intentioned people, you get distracted. You're resource constrained. Suddenly there's a crisis with China on critical minerals. They're in a trade war. There's a whole lot of things going on around the world. Operation with Maduro in Venezuela, Russia sanctions, and the battlefield in Ukraine. And so people lose sight of just intense focus on enforcing our sanctions. But what happens, and I've seen this before, I saw this during the first Trump administration, when we drove Iran's exports towards zero with sanctions alone, no blockade, if you remember, in 2019 to 2020, that was intense priority. The president said, this is my number one priority. And when he says that, the intelligence community says, well, I guess it's our number one priority now. And when the intelligence community commits itself and changes resources, increases its collection capacity and says, we're going to focus on this problem set, suddenly you start seeing the leakage. Suddenly you start realizing all the targets that were right in front of you that you can go squeeze. And I think that's what's happening right now.
0: The sanctions were on individuals, many of whom are no longer with us. To your understanding of the decision-making such as it is at the IRGC, are the sanctions in place on their personal checking, on their fortunes? Do we know who they are?
1: We know who they are. I believe there is a tracking down of all assets abroad right now. Frankly, I think the United Kingdom is home to a lot of assets, other places in Europe. And in the same way that the Biden administration put together that kleptocracy initiative to go after oligarch money of the Russians, we should be doing the same in every allied country that has real estate or other assets that is somehow connected to the IRGC. I think it's out there, including, by the way, Mojtaba Khamenei, whether he's alive, dead, or just a vegetable. I think he has assets as well in Europe.
0: So the assets trail is now a focus of banking, treasury, the CIA. Are our friends overseas, the ones who are reluctant kinetically, are they cooperating to your knowledge, Rich?
1: I hope they are. They're not cooperating, obviously, in sending any of their navies to support operations to restore freedom of navigation. They've also rhetorically been unhelpful in their commentary when you look at France or Spain or the United Kingdom. And yet, these are places that are home to a lot of assets. The UK has never gone forward and prescribed, as they call it, or designated, as we would say, the IRGC as a formal terrorist organization. They ostensibly have sanctions on the IRGC, But law enforcement can't take action just on sanctions alone. They need to be able to give the Home Office the tools they need to crack down on all IRGC within the country. I hope the Prime Minister does that. I'm afraid he's too timid to do that, unfortunately, with his politics in his base. But if he won't take action, we certainly still can via our own sanctions and law enforcement activities.
0: And the regime collectively owns a lot of property and a lot of residents around the world. I know that that was part of the conversation over the last decades about their assets in America. What I'm thinking of, Rich, is to personalize this. Here's what you're losing. Direct this to the generals and colonels in the IRGC who've been getting their money out for some years.
1: I couldn't agree with you more. I mean, it's a form of active measures that we need to take against the circle that's around the circle making decisions. In some ways, we did this very well a couple of decades ago around Milosevic, making life hell for the people who were close to Milosevic until they all abandoned him and he was alone. That's the kind of thing we could be doing now. It's a resource issue. In the near term, I think we're focused on creating a liquidity issue for the regime, you know, just an actual cash crunch. But you're right. I think they will also be responsive if they start seeing their assets that they thought was protected, that they thought were secret, starting to be exposed and seized.
0: Why aren't there pipelines around the Persian Gulf? Was that suggested and not acted upon, or is this the first time it's come to people that we might use them?
1: You know, this has come up on the idea of expanding overland pipeline infrastructure in the context of IMEC. For people who aren't familiar with that, that's the vision of an India, Middle East, Europe economic corridor. A part of that, by the way, runs from Saudi Arabia through Israel to the Mediterranean in a future where Saudi and Israel have pipelines that go back and forth for gas and oil. But this is a sort of a broader shift of economic infrastructure counterweight to China and the Belt and Road Initiative. Now, this has been sort of a vision, a thought, something that would happen over the years. But now, in the context of the crisis in front of us, what we have seen is the success of two pipelines that already exist that bypass the Strait of Hormuz. The Saudis have the largest one called the East-West Pipeline that goes from the Gulf side all the way to the Red Sea. And spits out in a place called Yanbu. That's where about 7-8 million barrels per day are currently actually moving to market, a lot of that to Europe, some of that to Asia. And then the Emiratis have a smaller pipeline, a couple million barrels per day, that spits out on the other side of the Strait of Hormuz at a place called Fujairah. That's where you've seen the Iranians starting to attack now that we've moved to blockade plus. So that's, by the way, relieved about a third of the pressure that the Iranians have tried to impose by blocking the Strait of Hormuz. Imagine if we had additional pipelines that could, in moments of crisis or in any commercial activity, replace the need for the Strait of Hormuz altogether. This is the time to seize on that. Europe, Asia, they're desperate for supply right now. They're turning to the United States. They would sign up to long-term offtake agreements to make the economics of a joint operation between the Saudis, the Emiratis, and the Americans to build new pipeline a reality. We can get that moving. You know, the Emiratis, the Saudis, they don't have the kind of environmental regulations we have in the U.S. They can commit an engineering study and move forward pretty quickly, and they can commit a lot of the capital to get this moving alongside the United States. This would be a home run for just completely reshaping how oil and gas move from the Middle East.
0: Rich Goldberg for the Foundation for the Defense of Democracies. I'm John Batchelor.
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16: I'm Deborah Rodriguez, a snow day in May.
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16: No one will be there to answer the phones after the Colorado foothills got more than 20 inches of snow. Wintry weather's canceled classes in three of the state's largest districts. Roads are a mess. CBS News Colorado meteorologist Dave Aguilera.
18: About 3 to 6 inches downtown, 4 to 8 Aurora down to Castle Rock, and 1 to nearly 2, 2.5 feet of snow for the Front Range Mountains and the foothills.
16: Last night's Mets-Rockies game postponed. A winter storm warning remains in effect until mid-afternoon, and the high in Denver Monday was 72. The race for Ohio's open Senate seat is underway, and CBS News projects former Senator Sherrod Brown will win the Democratic Senate nomination.
19: I'm in this fight with you and this fight alongside you every step of the way, because when you love this country, you fight for the people who make it work.
16: He'll face Republican John Husted. Trump ally Vivek Ramaswamy will be up against the state's Democratic health director, Amy Acton, in the race for governor. Here's Ramaswamy.
20: I know that American dream exists because I have lived it in this state because of the opportunities that the state of Ohio gave to me and to my family.
16: President Trump has put the U.S. operation to escort stuck ships through the Strait of Hormuz on hold as Iran's foreign minister meets with his Chinese counterpart a week before Trump's trip to Beijing. The BBC's Stephen McDonald in Beijing.
21: China would love to be able to say to the U.S., look, we're doing our best to end the gridlock in the Strait of Hormuz. We've been having these discussions with the Iranian government on that front.
16: South African health officials say two passengers airlifted off that quarantine cruise ship have a rare strain of hantavirus that spreads from human to human. And the ship is on the move again. CBS's Tom Hansen.
22: The voyage to the Canary Islands is expected to take 3 to 4 days. Health officials will decide if further quarantine is necessary. And if that's the case, a WHO official says the quarantine could last for up to 2 months.
16: Three passengers have died. Friends, fans will get a chance to own a piece of TV history.
23: No one told you that was gonna be this way.
16: Priceless pieces from Matthew Perry's personal collection will be sold off to benefit the late sitcom star nonprofit that aims to destigmatize addiction and recovery. Gas up to an average $3.54 a gallon today. This is CBS News.
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0: 1, 2, 3, and...
1: It's called Foreign Tongues, the Rolling Stones' 25th studio album, set to hit July 10th. The follow-up to their Grammy-winning album, Hackney Diamonds. Two tracks already out, including In the Stars. The band's re-teaming with producer Andrew Watt. The Stones say there will be a performance from their late drummer Charlie Watts from one of his last recording sessions. Other guests on the album include Paul McCartney and Steve Winwood. Matt Wolf, CBS News.
16: Stephen Colbert for Commander-in-Chief.
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0: I'm John Batchelor. I welcome my colleague Ivana Stradner of the Foundation for Defense of Democracies, writing most recently about strange doings in Moscow. The Financial Times has reported that Vladimir Putin, the Tsar of all Russias, is spending his life in a bunker, not just underground, in a bunker. Why? Is he under attack? Has somebody tried to shoot him? No. He lives there, according to the Financial Times reporting, and according to the report that they put together anonymously. There were many voices weighing in, but they weren't named for obvious reasons. Putin is convinced that there's going to be a coup d'etat and that he will be removed. And therefore, he has doubled or tripled the pay and the number of the guards around him, their FSO, which is their secret service. He's criticized all the people around him who want him to meet normal affairs. There are duplicate Putin offices everywhere, I learned from the FT. So when he pretends to be at work in the Kremlin, he's probably underground. He doesn't go home to his dachas anymore. He doesn't meet with his family and his dachas. In other words, he's living a persecuted life. Why? What came to him? Ivana, a very good evening to you. I learned in the course of learning about Putin's strange conduct that the Russians have been shutting down the internet intermittently. The authorities have been shutting down the internet intermittently, and the excuse is drones. However, it occurs to me that there must be some connection to this paranoia that's going on with Putin. Do they fear the internet? Is that what's come to the Kremlin? Good evening to you.
1: Good evening. Thank you very much, John, for inviting me. What we see today with Russia internet ban, actually, it's nothing new. But this is Russia internet ban, what I like to call it, on steroids. Because as soon as Putin came to power, he realized that he absolutely has to control the information space. And there were massive protests inside Russia more than a decade ago. And Putin believed that this was all orchestrated by the CIA, and the operation was, according, you know, to Russia, orchestrated on WhatsApp. And then he pushed forward for numerous laws to ban social media platforms, to control the information space, et cetera, et cetera. Fast forward to 2026. Putin, several weeks ago, there were internet blackouts across Russia, and Putin also introduced a new social media called Max, while trying to ban Russia, so even the Russian social media platforms such as Telegram, and also let's not forget that Russia also banned Western social media platforms after Russia's full-scale invasion. Now, the question is why? Exactly as you said, John, Putin lives in an absolutely paranoid world that a potential coup is on the horizon. He fears his own people, and he's trying to completely control the narrative and to completely control his population. Why? Because he's losing on the battlefield. There are numerous reports that there might be a new draft, and the Russians are also observing huge problems with economy. Even Russian bloggers and social media influencers are complaining, and this doesn't look for Putin. If history is any indication, we should know that Russians are not complaining about Putin's war in terms of economy only, but also because he's losing, and nobody likes a loser. So that's precisely why we are seeing huge problems with the internet over there. You also mentioned the Victory Day, which is very important because the May 9th, it's a moment for Russian propaganda to portray Russia as a global power, important while ending World War II and fighting Nazi. So this year, Red Square will also like have a manifestation of World War II ending, so-called like a Victory Day. However, this time without military equipment, because Putin fears drones coming from Ukraine. So that's in a nutshell.
0: We also have reporting from you that Russia has been working with Iran for many years in developing what you'd have to say is surveillance techniques against its own population. This was not part of the story before Ukraine, before the invasion of Ukraine, but it could have been part of the story. The Russians are not a people who are subdued easily. they're feisty. I talk to Moscow now and again, and the well-trained, well-educated, multilingual Russians are a commonplace. They know when something's gone wrong. So I'm guessing now that what we have here is a regime that is closing in on itself, closing its windows, closing its doors, and the Russian people know it. You said nobody likes a loser. There's a suggestion, Ivana, that they already know he's losing, that they know he's a loser, that's why he's not meeting anybody about the domestic economy. In fact, the FT gives this image of him poring over a map, the way, you know, those portraits of Stalin, the heroic portrait pointing at a map, and we're going to conquer this in his uniform. That's the image the FT gives, that he's babbling to himself about we're going to do this, we're going to do that, and looking at a map of Ukraine. Have you heard this from Russians?
1: So you're right about Stalin being portrayed as a great leader. As a matter of fact, that's part of also Putin's propaganda, trying to portray Russia once again as a great power. But as you mentioned, more and more people inside Russia are growing impatient and very angry with the regime because they see that economy is collapsing, that Putin is not winning this war and that he cannot win this war. And this is a huge reputational cost also for Russia. And people there are very proud, of course, and they don't want this to allow to happen. And Putin knows this thing. But Putin also fears people around him. I really doubt that he even told like people such as, I don't know, Lavrov or Peskov, you know, about his plans for a war in Ukraine. Probably some people were just, you know, puzzled and surprised by that. So why it matters now? It matters because indeed he lives in a bunker. Clearly he's hiding there. Nobody knows where he is. There were, as you mentioned, reports that people around him now have even more restrictions about their movements, the use of internet, et cetera, et cetera. Why? Because Putin saw what happened in Venezuela. Mm-hmm. Putin saw what happened in Syria. Putin knows that he is vulnerable. So in that sense, he absolutely has to control the narrative. And again, if history is any indication, that's exactly what Stalin was doing, completely controlling his own people. And this is just a digital authoritarianism for the 21st century coming from Putin.
0: Is Telegram banned outright? If you have it, are you punished? Do they take your phone away? What's happened to Telegram? That's the choice in Russia.
1: So indeed, even like a Russian military, they were complaining about Putin's Russia's willingness to ban Telegram. So now, for example, all those social media are banned to use inside Russia, and the way that you can use it is through VPN system, virtual private network. And Putin also is trying to limit that and to ban that. But here is the thing, John. We like to think about Putin as a master strategist when it comes to new technologies. Look, banning VPN is extremely difficult. And when he tried several years ago also to ban Twitter and to slow down Twitter, he actually also slowed down the Kremlin's website and several other governments' websites. So it's really not easy to ban the flow of information. As a matter of fact, now it's the moment maybe for the West to provide the Russians with even more VPN system and Apple Store to stop appeasing the Kremlin and actually to allow more and more VPN system to be downloaded.
0: To my knowledge, he hasn't banned the iPhone yet, but have they banned the App Store? Are they limited in what you can purchase in Russia? I don't know these things. But it would stand logically that he's going to start like when you throw a rock into the creek, the ripples come out and they go all the way to the shore. Is he banning in waves? You can't have this. You can't have that.
1: So there are limits what you can download or not. But Putin has one thing, which is what I like to call a digital blackmail. So he would go after all those social media platforms that allegedly do not comply with the Russian law and then to start punishing them. So, but as you mentioned, there are more and more people inside Russia who are absolutely upset about this digital authoritarianism and who will not tolerate this.
0: Ivana Stradner reporting for the Foundation for the Defense of Democracies. We're turning to American jazz. Why? It turns out it's a weapon against the Kremlin. I'm John Batchelor.
2: 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The VFW. Still leading. Still advancing. 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

0: I'm John Batchelor with Ivana Stradner, who is a musician and appreciates music as I cannot, although as a fan, I'm always appreciating of people who appreciate music. So American jazz is an acquired taste. Several generations dominated by the story is the progressive music. I don't think that's the case anymore. It's now considered classical, but it turns out the Kremlin's afraid of it. Ivana, this would make no sense if I hadn't read recently a new book by Ian Buruma, a story about his father being dragooned by the Hitlerites from his home in Holland to work in a factory in Berlin under the bombs of the British and Americans because all of the German males were at the front or badly damaged in hospital. And so, therefore, he was inside Berlin as a Dutch national, observing the conduct of the regime. They banned jazz. They banned swing music. The same thing you're reporting. I'm unaware if the Kremlin knows this irony. But why ban jazz? What's the explanation?
1: So, John, I always like to make jokes that one of the key reasons why I moved to the United States is because of American psychological operations and soft power. Because I'm a huge fan of American music and jazz music in particular. So I really very much enjoy listening to Miles Davis and similar artists. But the reason why my colleague Max Lesser and I, we wrote about this, it's because there was International Jazz Day a couple of days ago. And one thing that we were discussing, it's about the history of jazz, how actually jazz, with its freedom and improvisation, has always been a threat to different regimes. So during the Cold War, for example, jazz was America's very powerful non-nuclear weapon. It was music, not bullets, you know, that contributed to the fall of Berlin Wall. And the United States used jazz music to offer a glimpse of freedom, you know, to people living under repressive regimes. So I'll just give you a very concrete idea, like American jazz drew on the attention of millions of people globally. It symbolized American democracy, freedom, and individualism. It was truly the power of art. And the Soviet Union conducted an international ballet performance, even via Bolshoi Theater and opera shows. But these classical performances, you know, they did promote like a Soviet cultural values and surrounding tradition. But the United States understood in early 1950s that the U.S. State Department, they employed an army of jazz artists to counter Soviet propaganda and promote America's image as a free country. So, for example, the U.S. Information Agency was very much involved, and I like to read about the history of the Voice of America and how they started like a jazz program with Willis Conover, who introduced actually jazz to the cultural presentation program. And that brought a lot of people, Americans, like to travel behind like an iron curtain to bring music. But here is the thing. Stalin actually banned the saxophone and jazz. Right. Even Khrushchev said, you know, when he heard jazz, you know, that he didn't feel well. But even Putin, several years ago, he attended the jazz day and he praised, you know, how music is Esperanto and important. So why it matters? It matters because nowadays I'm afraid that Washington has abandoned a very important tool, which is soft power. We still have incredible music. We still have lots of things to offer here to people who do not have access to freedom. So I think this is an opportunity also for the U.S. State Department not to forget, you know, that America's democracy is something that a lot of people still want to enjoy abroad. And jazz music has always been U.S. a very powerful soft power.
0: Now, the old men of the Kremlin, they remember from their youth about the banning of jazz by the Stalinists, right? I mean, that's a ready imagery in all families that was suspect once upon a time, correct?
1: I mean, Yeah, like even today, like Putin has banned a lot of things, what he considers like a non-traditional values, whether movies, whether cartoon movies, you know, whether, for example, music. So this is nothing new. Dictators always fear freedom and independent thinkers and ideas. And I think jazz music is something that can actually help people globally, you know, to feel that freedom.
0: I always thought it was peculiar to the Hitlerites, but what you're telling me is that their enemies, the Kremlin, also felt the same way. There's something. Now, you grew up in a country that had freedom for music, correct? You didn't have any controls in Serbia. I'm unaware. I'm asking the question.
1: No. There was no something like that, you know, while I was growing up. When my parents were growing up, there were some music, you know, that was considered as a decadent Western music. But even, for example, if you think about American modern art and the use of Jackson Pollock behind, you know, the Iron Curtain, that was also a very powerful weapon. So we should not abandon something like that.
0: So your observation then, American jazz all by itself, without talk, without we did this, we did that, would very much upset the increasing militarization of the Russian culture.
1: You know, Putin, as I mentioned, fear, freedom, and ideas, mm-hmm. and jazz is exactly something that they fear. I think it's a powerful weapon still.
0: It would have worked in the 1940s, and now Ivana's telling us it'll work in the 2020s. This is very carefully a revelation to me. It never occurred to me all these years, decades later, jazz. Okay.
1: Can I recommend something for your listeners?
0: Yes, go ahead.
1: I'm currently listening to a new jazz album, basically, by Flea from Red Hot Chili Peppers. It's phenomenal. He has never been playing something like that music in the past, but it has always been his dream. So it's a phenomenal album.
0: Ivana Stradner, I'm John Batchelor.
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13: 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A May snowstorms dumped up to 20 inches in the Colorado foothills, closing schools and messing up the commute. CBS meteorologist Dave Aguilera.
14: Driving's going to be rough, and then I think by about 3 o'clock, things start to wind down, and by 5 o'clock into the early part of the evening, we might even see some sunshine.
13: Ohio primary results. CBS News projects former Senator Sherrod Brown will face Republican John Husted in November. WOIO-TV's Jeff Slauson.
15: We knew since Sherrod Brown said he was going to be running that it would be him versus Husted. Sherrod Brown's still very popular among the Democratic Party.
13: It'll be Ramaswamy versus Acton in the governor's race. A week before President Trump's visit, China is urging the U.S. and Iran to reopen the Strait of Hormuz. The president's already paused the U.S. operation escorting stranded ships. Soufan Center's Caroline Rose.
16: I think that this administration has been surprised with the patience as well as the, I think, resilience.
13: CBS News Brief. I'm Deborah Rodriguez.
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0: I'm John Batchelor. Iraq. The war in Iraq is a memory of the Bush administration ending in the Obama administration. But it is always in front of us because Iraq is seeking to become a modern nation with all of its parts still wounded by the war. There is a new prime minister, and I welcome Hussein Abdul Hussein of the Foundation for Defense of Democracies, writing most recently for National Interest, to introduce the new player, who is not a politician. He's a well-to-do man associated with a conglomerate of many businesses, including food, Ali al-Zaidi. Hussein, a very good evening to you. Thank you for this. Iraq was then. Ali al-Zaidi is now. As I understand it, he's seeking to form a government, so we cannot assume anything. But we do know that he is a new name, to me, certainly, and to the American people. What is striking about his elevation to prime minister? Because I believe he is not a career or any kind of politician I recognize at all. Good day to you.
1: Well, hi, John. Ali Zaidi has no memorable political statement to his name. So if you look him up, if you try to remember him, he's never uttered anything about politics. So in the political world, he's a no one. And that's exactly why he was chosen. And this is emerging to be a model in Iraq, wherein the powerful Shia chiefs are always trying to get themselves elected prime minister, each one of them maintaining a significant bloc in parliament. And then they end up failing on agreeing or selecting one amongst them, and they end up choosing a no one. Of the 8 Iraqi chiefs in parliament currently, 3 of them started their careers just like Ali Zaidi. There were no ones. They were chosen because the chiefs couldn't agree on one, and then they eventually became someone after they were chosen prime minister. So the model is the same. The guy is a new guy.
0: And what is the party or presence he represents? How broad-based is it, or is it a narrowed and tribal?
1: The Shia blocs congregate or caucus under what they call the coordination framework. And this is a big parliament bloc that commands more than half of the Iraqi parliament. Iraqi parliament is 325 seats, and these guys have 175. 165 is the majority. So they have a majority, and there are 8 different Shia blocs. 1 or 2 of them are very loyal to Iran, but everybody else is just the regular Shia Iraqi politician kind of bloc. Now, these guys together are the ones who gave him the nomination. They are the ones who stand behind him. He has no one. He was not elected to parliament. He has no bloc in parliament. And these are the guys who brought him to power. What he has been known for is that he's one of the best known contractors with government. He handles contracts of food. There's a food program from the days of Saddam to the population. And then he also handles food portions to the Iraqi army. And the Iraqis suspect that these contracts have been inflated and, the portions have been, the weight of the portions have been played with. So he made a lot of money through these contracts. And of course, this comes with paying a lot of money as kickbacks back to the people who award you these contracts in government.
0: We have an unknown then in the PM's job if he can form a government. So let's go to what you list are the venomous alliance that he speaks for or speaks against. Some of these names are familiar to me. Nouri al-Maliki, he's been around for as long as I remember the end of the war in 2005. How has he fared these days? Is he also in business with many contracts?
1: Well, I think, number one, Maliki is like Zaidi. He became prime minister when Jafari and Alawi couldn't agree on who amongst the two of them would become prime minister. So they got Maliki at the time, who was a low-ranking lawmaker, unknown. And as he became prime minister during his days as prime minister, everyone thinks that he made a huge fortune. And after he was knocked out of that position, He's been trying to come back ever since. And now because he has a lot of money and he has name recognition, he's maintained a block of 20 to 30 lawmakers in parliament, which is substantial for one person. And he's been haggling over the past, I think, 10 years or so. Every time there's a government formation, he tries to win it for himself, and he has failed repeatedly.
0: I see. So an unsuccessful politician recently, the interim prime minister, Mohamed al-Sudani, I do not of the construction bloc. What is important about him?
1: So he has the exact same story as Maliki. He was a single lawmaker, not with a bloc. And he was chosen because he had no power in parliament. And after serving as prime minister, because election were held when he was a prime minister, when he was the incumbent prime minister. So he used his leverage as prime minister to win himself a bloc. I think his bloc now has 54 seats in parliament, which is substantial. And he also tried to use this bloc to get himself re-elected for a second term. That didn't happen, of course, because the main race was between him and Maliki. So you see, you have the same pattern. And no one becomes a prime minister. He uses the premiership to make money and to be elected and to get himself a bloc in parliament. And then after that, he can't make it to parliament anymore. So he stays there as one of the oligarchs of the Shia 8 who are currently, the ones who picked Zaidi. A third guy is Haider al-Abadi, has the exact same story. He's a Shia prime minister. He was a no one. He became prime minister. Now he has a bloc. So at least three of the eight have the exact same pattern of being no ones, then becoming prime minister, and now just ahead of a parliamentary bloc.
0: There is, however, in presence, a representative of the popular mobilization forces. Those are the guys with guns, some of them anyway. Is that a matter of backing Zaidi? Does he have the guns on his side?
1: Well, that's correct. At least two of the eight do have the guns. Now, the interesting part is that there's something that we observed in Iraqi election that changed the behavior of these people. So in 2021, most of these Shia 8 were publicly pledging allegiance to Iran. And that cost them to lose over 100 seats in the 2021 election. Now, since then, these guys have learned their lesson and they have kept their support of Iran on the back burner. And they have come out as Iraqi patriots, saying that in the conflict between the United States and Iran, Iraq should be neutral. So this Iraqi patriotism has won them back all the seats that they lost. Now, so these guys, even though they have the arms and even though they're supportive of Iran, they're always mindful that if they go far in showing allegiance to Iran, then they will lose the seats. And this is why you saw Sudani and the Iraqi government go after the militias during the Iran war. So when these militias were striking U.S. bases and targets inside of Iraq, the Iraqi government were hitting back and the Iraqi intelligence were going after these militias

0: the House who's Sunni and a prime minister who's Shia. And before these guys come to parliament to win the votes of everybody else, they have to play what you can call a primary amongst themselves. So the piece, my piece in the national interest, is about the Shia primary, how the Shia selected their own prime minister. Now, once he's selected, the non-Shia blocs also support him, because if they don't, it'll be seen as intervention in Shia affairs. So a month ago or more, the Sunnis had a similar primary wherein one of the former speakers tried to get himself reelected, but he couldn't. So he was replaced by another Sunni new guy. And the Kurds have the same issue. They have they have their own bloc. The Kurds congregate together and they either select or elect or find a way of picking one name, and everybody else who's non-Kurdish will have to support the name that was picked by the Kurds. So these three blocks, each one of them picks a name, and once they do, the others will just commit to it.
1: I'm getting a lesson in how Iraq interprets a democracy. So we have three large factions or groupings, and they each have their own primaries, and those the results of those primaries are their representative at the national decision-making. Is any one dominant at a particular time? I know it's unlikely that the Kurds would be dominant, but are the Shia always in charge?
0: So these three seats are fixed. The prime minister will always be Shia.
1: Ah.
0: And the prime minister has the most power because he's the top executive, since the president of the republic is sort of ceremonial. He doesn't have equal power. So the Shia have the most power. And right after the Shia are the Sunnis, because the Speaker of the House does wield a lot of power over legislation and, you know, keeping an eye over the government. The Kurds, even though they have the ceremonial president, but they also have their own local government, the government of Kurdistan. And this by itself has some sort of autonomy. So this keeps them not exactly under the thumb of the Shia or the Sunnis. So this is roughly the balance of power between the three.
1: I'm speaking with Hussein Abdul Hussein, a research fellow for the Foundation of the Defense of Democracy. Importantly, also the author of a new book, The Arab Case for Israel, Essays from a Distant Conflict. I'm looking forward to reading it and discussing it at length with him. But right now, I'm getting an education in the Iraqi government all these decades after the conflict that had brought the United States into the region where we have not left. And when we come back, how is the new Iraqi government with regard to Washington and the Trump administration? I'm John Batchelor.

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0: I'm John Batsu with my colleague, Hussein Abdul Hussein of the Foundation for Defense of Democracy. He's writing to the national interest of the new Iraqi government. I did not know there was one until the name Zaidi comes up, Ali al-Zaidi, who I learn now represents the Shia bloc, but is a newbie entirely, never a politician before. The question here is what happened from the days where it was routine for a president of the United States to visit in Baghdad and talk with the leadership. I remember Barack Obama being there. I remember George Bush being there. I do not remember Joe Biden going over when during his presidency, nor do I think of any attention whatsoever from Donald Trump. So has something profound happened, the relationship between Washington and Baghdad, or does the relationship continue just not at the presidential level?
1: Well, one of the main reasons why Maliki could not get his premiership within the Shia bloc is because President Trump tweeted that the United States does not accept him to come back.
0: Ah.
1: And this threw him off, even though until that point, he looked like the front runner of the Shia. The Shia looked as if they had all converged on Maliki. So we are still involved, thankfully. We are still the Iraqis' strongest and best ally. So they defer to us on so many issues. Even if the Iranians try to influence through on the street through the militias and their protégés. But we are still a bigger player. We are still the biggest player in Iraq in terms of politics and policy. And like I said, when President Trump said no Maliki in a tweet, Maliki was gone. So even though the president has not visited Iraq, we still wield a lot of influence. The Iraqis still look up to us on so many levels. And when they need to formulate any of their policies, whether domestic or regional, they do so while consulting with us. So we still have a lot of influence in Iraq. And as of late, our main concern has been to transform the Iraqi economy from one that's a cash economy into a regular one that relies on credit cards and debit cards and like a normal economy elsewhere. The main reason we've been doing that was because the Iranians were relying on the cash economy to siphon all this Iraqi cash, the dollars in Iraq, and they take them to Iran and they use them. So one of the main reasons that pushed us to do this as fast as we could was to make sure that the money goes through the banking system. It doesn't change hands through cash in a way that we can't really account for where the money's going. And it goes to the Iranians and terrorists.
0: I want to speak of Baghdad and its relations with the region, but we start with the war. Is Baghdad at this point involved in the war in any fashion, or does it stay back entirely the way other Arab states do?
1: So the Shia bloc, the one I told you about, the coordination framework, on the day that the war broke out, they issued a statement calling for Iraqi neutrality. Now, mind you, of the eight chiefs of this bloc, at least two of them are heads of pro-Iran Iraqi militias. And they were probably engaged to an extent in targeting U.S. targets inside of Iraq. But the official position of the Shia is that we need to remain neutral. The government of Iraq said we should remain neutral. And when these militias targeted the U.S. embassy or U.S. presence at the Iraq, at the Baghdad airport, the Iraqi government did send its own forces to nab these guys and to arrest them and to find them. To the extent that the Iraqi government itself, the headquarters of the Iraqi intelligence, was under fire. It got hit by Iranian explosive drones fired by Iraqi militias. So this is the good news, that the Iraqi government was asserting its sovereignty under the pretext of being neutral, not taking sides, and was cracking on these militias. Now, did they manage to really stop these militias? Maybe not as successfully, but the policy, the announced policy, is neutrality, and that, you know, you can't really have a militia and strike American targets inside of Iraq.
0: The institution of oil. I go to the economics of Iraq because recently the UAE made a huge splash by exiting from OPEC. And at the time, I was told that the next likely exit would be Iraq. Is that something you've heard as well? What does that mean?
1: Well, I don't see Iraq at this point doing it. Iraqis have been the biggest losers from the closure of the Hormuz Strait. Because the Emiratis, they have the Fujairah port, which is outside of the Hormuz Strait. But the Iraqis and the Kuwaitis, the only way for them out to export their oil is through the Hormuz, through tankers. Now, the Iraqis do have a pipeline that goes to Turkey, but that's only a minor export. Iraqi export is roughly 4 million barrels of oil a day. Only 250,000 of these go through Turkey. So the main bulk goes through Hormuz. And the Iraqis were under the impression that that Iranians will let, because the Iranians announced that we will let friendly tankers pass by. And Iraq thought they were friends with Iran, but still the Iraqi tankers could not go through Hormuz to the extent that Iranians even one time struck an Iraqi oil tanker. So the Iraqis, they haven't been able to export their oil to the extent that the government for the month of March couldn't make ends meet, couldn't pay its own staff. So now to your question about OPEC, I don't think the Iraqis want to go out of OPEC, because if you want to go out of OPEC, it means you...
0: We have 30 seconds, Hussein.
1: Yes, it's related to the quota. I don't think Iraq pumps more oil than the quota that it has within OPEC.
0: Hussein Abdul Hussein, the new book is The Arab Case for Israel, writing at National Interest on the new politician who is going to form a government is his ambition in Iraq. Once upon a time, America was transfixed by Iraqi politics. Now, it's the Gulf War. I'm John Batchelor.
2: 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And the metaphors veterans often use for the challenges of life are not exaggerations. 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
14: I'm Deborah Rodriguez. Ski resorts closed early this season for lack of snow, but they've got plenty of it now in the Colorado foothills. CBS meteorologist Dave Aguilera.
15: 20 inches in downtown Estes Park, Trail Ridge and Bear Lake, all in Larimer County, coming up with 20 inches of snow. Over that in some locations.
14: Many school districts are closed. Last night's Mets Rocky game postponed. Pete Lucero is back on his snowplow in Morrison.
16: I was telling my wife, man, I hope I remember how to plow snow. Since it's been so long, but we get excited, you know, it's going to snow, And we're ready to do it. We're ready to get out there and take care of what we need to take care of.
14: Now to the midterms, biotech billionaire and Trump ally Vivek Ramaswamy has clinched the GOP nomination for governor in Ohio.
17: To call myself the Republican nominee for governor in the very state where I was born and raised, that is the American dream that makes American exceptionalism possible.
14: He'll face the state's Democratic health director, Amy Acton. It'll be Brown versus Houston in the race for Senate. A week before President Trump's visit, China is urging the U.S. and Iran to reopen the Strait of Hormuz. The president has already put his Project Freedom on hold. CBS's Jared Hill.
18: President Trump, with an optimistic tone on social media, announced a pause to the U.S. effort to guide stranded ships through the Strait of Hormuz. Trump, citing requests from Pakistan and other countries, great progress toward an agreement, and what he called tremendous military success in the war with Iran.
19: I can say this, Iran wants to make a deal.
18: President Trump says the blockade, though, remains in full force and effect.
14: We're just learning a former passenger on the cruise ship quarantined over an outbreak of deadly hantavirus is being treated at a hospital in Zurich. Three have died, and health officials in South Africa say they've identified the rare Andy strain of the virus spread from human to human. More from CBS's Tom Hansen.
20: This cruise liner offered passengers a chance to stop at remote, untouched locations, regions where hantavirus is also common in the wildlife. And now the World Health Organization tells CBS News the infections could have possibly started during one of those nature excursions.
14: Took a jury in Boston just an hour and a half to clear former Patriots star Stephon Diggs of a... His former live-in chef had accused him of slapping and choking her, Diggs' attorney Mitchell Schuster.
21: Domestic violence is a very, very serious issue in this country, and it's disconcerting when people use it as a sword and manufacture claims in an attempt to extract money.
14: Gas at an average $4.54 a gallon today. This is CBS News.
22: It's one of the most successful law and justice programs in television history that continues to uncover the truth 48 hours Saturday on CBS and streaming on Paramount Plus.
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14: A beloved British institution is caught up in a cash crunch.
27: Closing time for the Great British Pub. Last year, 336 pubs closed their doors forever, some after centuries. And the British Beer and Pub Association says closures so far this year are accelerating, suggesting 2026 will have exceeded the 2025 tally as early as July. High taxes, high energy costs, and higher labor costs, and consumers caught in a cost of living crisis have all created a perfect storm for the British pub. Vicky Barker, CBS News, London.
14: That didn't last long. Helena Bonham Carter has reportedly dropped out of season 4 of The White Lotus just 9 days into production in France. Variety says the actress had creative differences with director and creator Mike White after he demanded she deliver a more boisterous performance. Deborah Rodriguez, CBS News.
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0: I'm John Batchelor. I welcome Gregory Copley, my friend and colleague of Defense and Foreign Affairs, the author of the new book, Noble State, about constitutional monarchy, and we're headed to the King Charles III report. But a stop in Canberra, the capital of Australia, May 2026, a 112-year-old strategic relationship renewed. Gregory, a very good evening to you. The new Prime Minister of Japan, Takeuchi Sanai, visiting Canberra and signing outcome documents. In what direction? The Albanese government is associated with populist fervor. Is Japan suddenly moving in? What is the point of these documents? Good evening to you.
1: Good evening, John. Well, in fact, the Australia-Japan relationship has quietly been getting stronger and stronger over recent years, particularly starting with the intelligence game. They cooperate enormously in strategic intelligence exchange. They have conducted for some years joint military operations and war games, just as Japan and the United States have been doing. So the growth of Japan-Australia strategic relations has mirrored to some degree the growth in Japan-US strategic relations. The difference for Japan now is that it's going to have an even closer relationship with Australia, because late last year, Japan and Australia agreed that Australia would, the Royal Australian Navy would buy up to 11 Japanese-designed upgraded Mogami-class frigates to replace the Australian Anzac-class frigates. This is a pretty big deal. It's the first major overseas defence contract which Japan has signed to export defence technology since World War II. And it's really opened up the gates for Japan to emerge as a more expansionist trading power in the defence arena. And Australia is a logical client there. So that was very significant. The visit by Prime Minister Takeuchi this time, involving an address to Parliament and the like, was very, very significant, because they were able to sign some five new documents aimed at improving trade between Australia and Japan. Australia is already probably, well, it is the biggest supplier of liquefied natural gas to Japan. And, of course, Japan imports literally all of its energy, so apart from nuclear energy. So this is quite significant. These new agreements include how a joint cooperation on handling mineral processing, including rare earths. Australia already is producing a massive array of rare earths and is processing those in Australian subsidiary companies or cooperative companies in Malaysia. So essentially, Japan and Australia are looking to get around what had been seen as a quasi-monopoly on rare earth processing from the People's Republic of China. That threat from the People's Republic of China has now been taken off the table. And as well, Australia has a huge number of other minerals, gallium, nickel, graphite, rare earths, and fluorite, among others, covered by the new deals. But Australia is already a major supplier of iron ore to Japan, as well as coal and the like. So this is very, very interesting. It certainly circumvents China, and that's the main thing. But what it also symbolises is that Australia and Japan, who are both close allies of the United States, have worked to create an independent, tariff-free supply and demand relationship for vital goods, and still work very closely with President Donald Trump. So it's basically the Trump tariff flurry essentially pushed Japan and Australia to becoming far more independent and cooperative among other allies around the world. And Australia has not only done this with Japan, but has created a whole range of free trade agreements, including with the United Kingdom. That has kicked off extremely well in the last couple of years. And here you've got Prime Minister Anthony Albanese, who is an extreme leftist, neo-Trotskyite in his early, well, Trotskyite in his early days, and here he is pioneering free trade, whereas President Trump is if you like, reinventing protectionism in the trade arena. So Australia is taking advantage of this quite well, as is Japan. And, of course, Prime Minister Takeuchi made a huge impression in Canberra, and it was following her visit to Vietnam on her way to Australia that also reaffirmed the fact that there's this new network of trading nations, including Vietnam, who are there to get around, if you like, the problems of the People's Republic of China. Japan and Australia are also working closely with Britain. They're also working closely with the European Union on trade issues. Japan and the United Kingdom, for example, are cooperating on the development of this new sixth generation fighter aircraft, the Tempest program, which will basically make the UK and Japan somewhat independent of the United States for the next generation combat fighter aircraft under the Global Combat Air Program. So there's a lot of this going on. And, I mean, a lot of people are thinking, well, this is all new stuff, but it's built on a very solid basis. Firstly, Japan and Australia were close allies during World War I. There were certainly very, very hostile adversaries in World War II. But at the end of World War II, with the surrender of the Japanese, a lot of that was done in cooperation with Australia. Australia took the surrender of Japanese forces in much of the South Pacific in 1945. And one of the guys who did that was a chap called Charles Court, then a lieutenant colonel, later became Sir Charles Court, who was premier of Western Australia. But when he, with 100 lightly armed or rifle-armed troops, took the surrender of 20,000 Japanese, including 17 generals and 15 admirals, in Bougainville, just near the Solomon Islands, they weren't sure whether these Japanese on Bougainville had heard that the emperor had surrendered the country. So Charlie Court went there with these 100 infantrymen and a few 303 rifles, not knowing whether these 20,000 Japanese would turn on him. And in fact, they had heard about the surrender, and these generals and admirals were very happy to go home at that time. There's some interesting stories which Sir Charles told me about how he took the surrender. But he became such good friends with these senior officers after the war that he built the Australian trade with Japan from that point, in particularly in strategic minerals like iron ore and coal. That created Australia's post-World War II economic boom, and we're still trading off that today. So this new arrangement between Japan and Australia is feeding on that long relationship, and both countries have found a way to do it in a manner which will not upset the United States, will complement the United States, in fact, but allow them this greater measure of autonomy which they've been searching for.
0: Japan needs energy. Is Australia in a position to help with the energy, especially given that they want to diversify their supply chain, knowing how dependent they've become on the Persian Gulf?
1: Well, Australia, as I said, is the biggest supplier of liquefied natural gas to Japan. It supplies coal as well, and it also is one of the world's greatest repositories of uranium for export for nuclear reactors, and also thorium. I think the largest reserves of thorium are in Australia. So, and thorium is being used for reactors increasingly now. Yes, that's a very solid point. Australia has enormous oil reserves, which this present government, because it's committed to renewable energies, will not exploit. But if the word is given, Australia can be developing those oil reserves rapidly. It needs to rebuild its own refining program, because what it's doing now is importing all of its refined petrol, pretty much all of it anyway. So potentially Australia is a huge repository of petroleum. And so is so we will see with the Antarctic, which at the moment under the Antarctic Treaty cannot see exploitation of minerals there. But already Russia and the People's Republic of China are quietly trying to prepare for the exploitation of the vast oil reserves in the Southern Ocean and the Antarctic continent, which Australia theoretically and legally dominates.
0: We're going to West Africa. There's trouble. Gregory Copley, Defense and Foreign Affairs. I'm John Batchelor.
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0: I'm John Batch with Gregory Copley. We're going to West Africa. We've been watching for some time the story of three states that have dropped out of not only democracy, but also the ECOWAS that was holding them together under the domination of Nigeria. Mali is now at grave risk of being overrun by the jihadists. Niger and Burkina Faso are equally at risk, although right now they're run by military juntas. And the three of them form the failure of ECOWAS to have a future. ECOWAS is headed, I believe, by Nigeria. So I'm looking at this from the Nigeria point of view. Is this a threat to Nigeria's future, Gregory?
1: Well, only to the extent that ECOWAS was a very pacifying organization within West Africa as a whole. So the withdrawal of Niger, Mali, and Burkina Faso from ECOWAS in the last year, it was a real blow because they have not been doing well on their own. They're paranoid about French interference and the like. And basically, those states which created a new bloc called the Alliance d'État du Sahel, AES, are basically have been concerned that the Nigerian government is with the help of Benin, the Benin government, which is part of ECOWAS, trying to subvert the AES states. So there have been things going on there. We had in Burkina Faso, a Nigerian Air Force C-130H Hercules made a forced landing there in Burkina Faso while it was on its way to Portugal for maintenance because of technical difficulties. But the Nigerian personnel on board were arrested on suspicion of espionage, for example. It's nothing more than paranoia, really. But so right now we've got more and more paranoia between the governments. We've got the growth of a lot of the jihadist groups and movements into Mali, Niger, and Burkina Faso, and some of that will, of course, stimulate their companion groups in Cameroon, Chad, and Nigeria as well. So what we're seeing is a breakdown in cooperation in dealing with the counterinsurgency forces there. So yeah, it's not a good indication. You've got also a government in Nigeria which is somewhat paralyzed in that the government under the president there is not going anywhere very fast because the president, Tinubu, has some, if you like, age-related challenges, as we saw even with the United States government until a couple of years ago. So essentially, the whole area is flatlining to a degree. And this is all coming as we see the build-up to elections next year in Nigeria, which are going to be hotly contested because there's some real challenges going to be made to the corruption which got the present Nigerian government into office a couple of years ago.
0: I'm told there's a general offensive thrown by al-Qaeda against Mali and that the capital of Bamako is besieged or was several days ago. This is led by the jihadists, but of note, the Chinese went running, and so did the Russians. They ran away from their gold mines. The Chinese presence in West Africa, is it significant? And is it significant in Nigeria?
1: It's less significant in Nigeria these days because the Nigerians have a much more diversified and larger economy. But by and large, the Chinese influence in Africa as a whole, sub-Saharan Africa particularly, is weakening dramatically. We saw that recently with affairs around the Swaziland, the former Swaziland, now called Eswatini, in southeastern Africa. The Chinese have given up on trying to overthrow the government there, and they're now looking at more subversive operations to get control of the resources in Eswatini. But they're doing badly throughout Africa. They don't have any resources to throw at the place. They're trying to recover a lot of the money they put in during the Belt and Road Initiative days, and they're not doing too well at that. They were never good at military support for their client states anywhere in Africa, even though they did have personnel and units in places like Somalia. But the Russians are much more interesting. The former Wagner group, the Russian Africa Corps, has been operational in Mali and so on, but they stay pretty close to their bases because they don't have the resources to sustain and protect long-range patrols. So a lot of the rural areas in Mali and the like and Burkina Faso are lawless areas right now. And this is largely as a result of the collapse of the governments in all of those three AES countries, Niger, Burkina Faso and Mali. And it's not looking like getting any better soon, but they're determined not to have the French back into those three countries.
0: Nigeria, finally, with 30 seconds to go, Nigeria is stabilized under the Tinubu, or is it vulnerable?
1: Well, it's always vulnerable, and part of it is still unstable territories in the northeast, particularly, and now the northwest. But as a whole, the country is moving ahead. I think it's resuming some efforts to get the oil industry moving again. And I think what we'll see is a revitalization as the country goes into the election phase over the next 12 to 18 months. And I think there we're likely to see some of the more seasoned and reasonable political figures trying to get back control of the country to overcome the corruption which put this present government into office.
0: Gregory Copley, Defense and Foreign Affairs. We're headed to Tehran, actually the Straits of Hormuz. I'm John Batchelor.
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7: CBS News Brief. Yep, it's May, but a blizzard slamming Colorado. They've gotten as much as 20 inches in some spots. Adams County Operations Manager Matt Fightmaster.
8: It's really just a matter of putting plows and sanders back on the trucks, but we do that for every storm, every winter. So it's really no different for us. We're pretty much ready at the drop of a hat.
7: Former presidential candidate and Trump ally Vivek Ramaswamy has won the Republican nomination for governor in Ohio.
9: We have a historic opportunity to lead Ohio to be the top state in the country.
7: He'll face Democratic State Health Director Amy Acton. It'll be Brown versus Husted in the Senate race. Health officials in South Africa have identified the rare Andes strain of hantavirus in two passengers from the quarantine cruise ship now headed to Spain. The WHO's Dr. Maria Van Kerkhove.
10: Many of the people on board were doing bird watching. They were doing, you know, a lot of things with wildlife. So our assumption is they were infected off the boat.
7: CBS News Brief. I'm Deborah Rodriguez.
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0: I'm John Batchelor, Gregory Copley, Defense and Foreign Affairs. We're headed to the Straits of Hormuz and then Tehran. Question at hand is, the U.S. gains as its adversaries lose. There's a long list of them, beginning with Iran, adding the PRC, there's Cuba, there are other players, but we're concentrating on the Tehran. The IRGC is a state within a state. It has generals and former generals in charge, but there's no one person right now described as the decision maker. The Ayatollah, much to by Khomeini, may or may not be with us, may or may not be strong enough to make decisions. And so therefore, all eyes on General Fahidi. Who is he? He is a man old enough so that he was there at the Marine bombing under Ronald Reagan, the same at the destruction of the U.S. Embassy in Beirut under Ronald Reagan, same as the torture and murder of the CIA officer at Buckley. He was also there in the 1994 bombing in Argentina of Jews at their humanitarian and club. He was also there at the murder of Niesman, the Alberto Niesman, the prosecutor investigating the 94 mass murder, who was found dead in his apartment. And at the time, the corrupt government in Buenos Aires said he was a suicide. That is never been accurate. And Vahidi's got a hand in all of this. He is a man also as a minister of the interior under the Ayatollah before the Ayatollah's death, who gave the shoot to kill order and more in the upset of December 25, January 26. I think I've made my case that he's a bad dude. Okay. But what is to be done? Gregory, the question here is, the way you see the PRC responding to the pressure it's under, at the same time, there is no one person. I've named Vahidi just because he's such a bad actor. There are other people at the table equally bad. So because they have no one person who is the overall boss, is that an advantage to them that these decisions are collective or disadvantage?
1: Well, we don't know that they're collective decisions. And I think it's, I mean, I don't deal in the good and bad stuff. It's, you know, I just deal in the what is, you know, who's in charge, who's likely to do things and so on. The reality is that General Vahidi is now the commander-in-chief of the Iranian Revolutionary Guard Corps. That is the essentially the biggest single power block in the country. The mullahs are no longer involved. So what you effectively have in Iran was regime change, not only in the people in charge, but also in the type of government. I think we can effectively say that we're now looking at a military government, not a government within a government. It's the government. The pretense that we've still got the formal government of the clerics is just that. It's a pretense. Mujtaba Khamenei is clearly sufficiently unwell that he cannot participate in decision-making nor even make a public appearance, even to wave from a balcony. He said he hasn't made any speeches of late, and the belief is that he is sufficiently incapacitated as to be irrelevant. The IRGC itself does have more than 30 regional commands, so there is some degree of autonomy there. They could end up being more like warlords, which could be a significant factor going forward. They could, for example, side with civil groups to overthrow the central government or to hold territory separately from the central government. Now, what's been happening with regard to the People's Republic of China is that the PRC had been attempting to resupply the IRGC with a range of defense materiel, not necessarily finished products, but things which would feed into Iran's capacity to provide fuel for its ballistic missile rocket forces and the likes, and also components for things like drones and so on. However, they don't have sufficient ability to get that into the country without making the PRC a combatant itself. A lot of this was materials were coming down overland, and the Tehran Peking or Beijing railroad system, which not altogether complete, but was bringing in goods from outside the country. That effectively has been broken up by Israeli Air Force bombing of the rail link itself. There has been some release of petroleum, which has been getting through to some of the secondary industries in the PRC, but it's not enough to get the People's Republic of China and General Secretary Xi Jinping off the hook. He's still facing desperately insufficient supplies of energy from around the world, including Iran. But more importantly, the example of the embattlement of the Iranian clerics, the decapitation, if you like, of the top clerical rulers and some of the IRGC, as well as the removal of the Venezuelan president, as well as the negotiation of the Cuban president with the United States, and so on, have been playing, you know, incredibly strongly as an influence on power politics in Beijing. And not only that, you've got the change of government in Bangladesh, moving it away from Beijing's support a year ago. You've got within the last year the overthrow of the Nepalese government and its pro-Beijing leader, and into a strongly anti-PRC government in Nepal. All of this is playing on how well the Communist Party of China is going in its own internal civil war to retain control of mainland China. And within that, of course, you've got Xi Jinping as General Secretary of the Party, totally embattled, hasn't been able to leave Beijing for the past 4 months. He's devoured all of his own support base, and basically he's just trying to hold on in name only. That's why it was so important for him that he got President Trump to come and visit, which was supposed to happen in April, didn't happen, supposed to happen in May, probably, or may not happen. And even if it does happen, President Trump may not be the savior of Xi Jinping that she hopes it will be, because Trump may come in as a conquering hero, saying, look, I can do whatever I like. I can turn on or off your oil spigot. Your threats of trying to control us through control of the rare earths processed minerals is falling flat, because we're now getting around that. Okay, maybe a few hiccups to go, but essentially China no longer becomes necessary. So all of this is going very, very badly for Beijing. Interestingly, Moscow is trying to prop up the IRGC as much as possible without seeming to move against the United States. Moscow is playing a very low-key game here. Moscow's got its own routes into the Arabian Peninsula states, as well as the Levantine states, you know, Syria and Turkey and Israel and the like. And, you know, I think it's really saying, well, the more we hold back on this, the stronger we'll be at the end of it, even though Russia would really like to count on the support of Iran to allow overland trade between India through Iran up into Europe. We'll see how that goes when this all quietens down in the next few months.
0: You talk about India not an ally of the U.S. or an ally of the U.S. What is the category? How do we think of Modi, given his contest with China?
1: Well, principally, the U.S. and China and India have a

0: against some Chinese-held territory, because the big border disputes between Russia and China have been underway for, you know, 150 years, since before both states were communist. And now even China has said that it wants some of the Russian-held territory, like Vladivostok, given to China. Russia is saying no way, and the more that China brings this up, the more military aid it gives to India. So it's a very interesting thing. India is not an ally of Russia. It is not an ally of the United States. Its fundamental policy is that it will not be an ally of any other major power. And this is an evolution of the non-aligned movement during the Cold War. Although that non-aligned movement was extremely leftist in its nature and allowed India and Russia to cooperate, and the Soviet Union in those days, to cooperate very strongly in defense issues, and as they cooperate now. But India also buys U.S. defense equipment. And the U.S. seems to think that it can sway India from, you know, this fence-sitting posture to one of an American alliance by providing it with advanced U.S. military equipment. But that's not happening, and it will not happen. The Indians have made that quite clear. Washington doesn't seem to understand that. They think that everything can be bought, and it's not the case there. It is, however, the case that the U.S. can redevelop its strategic relationship with Pakistan. Now, Pakistan is seen as an ally of China, but the Pakistanis don't particularly want that as their alliance. They resorted to an alliance with the People's Republic of China in order to protect themselves against India. And that worked pretty well, even last year with the aerial battle which took place between India and Pakistan, in which the PRC did provide valuable support for Pakistan in command and control guidance to down quite a number of Indian Air Force aircraft. But Pakistan has made it clear it wants to help the United States. It wants to arbitrate between the U.S. and Iran, and it has been attempting to do that. Not that there's been much success in that department because of the Iranians. But the reality is that it's a very mixed bag, and we can't say, well, India is our ally and not the ally of Moscow. And if we even look at the and affirm that India and Moscow have a good relationship, that has to include the reality that both India and Russia have been relying on Iran under the clerics to provide an overland transit route for goods from India over to Europe.
1: Gregory Copley, Defense and Foreign Affairs, commenting on what we know right now about the regime in Tehran and its relationship to what you'd have to say the whole region is waiting for this to end in some fashion. The whole region, the whole of Eurasia, the supercontinent, the world island is waiting. We're going to turn to one small piece of it, that is London, and the King's return with the Queen. I'm John Batchelor.

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0: CBS News Brief. The head of the World Health Organization says three passengers with suspected hantavirus infections who've been evacuated from a quarantine cruise ship are on their way to the Netherlands. The WHO's Maria van Kerkhoff.
1: The risk to general public is low. This is not a virus that spreads like flu or like COVID. It's quite different.
0: The strain, now identified as a rare form, you can catch from other people. A May snowstorm's dumped up to 20 inches in the Colorado foothills. CBS meteorologist Dave Aguilera.
2: 20 inches in downtown Estes Park, Trail Ridge and Bear Lake, all in Larimer County, coming up with 20 inches of snow. Over that in some locations.
0: Oil prices falling sharply after President Trump paused his operation to escort ships through the Strait of Hormuz. Sign of what's to come? Secretary of State Marco Rubio.
3: We achieved the objectives of that operation. We would prefer the path of peace. What the president would prefer is a deal.
0: CBS News Brief. I'm Deborah Rodriguez.

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0: their first round series, Carl Anthony Towns was like, I get why fans have doubted us. Like, we didn't play well even this entire series. Like, but the last four games, they look like absolute world beaters. And so if they play defense like this and get this level of production from OG Anunoby and Brunson is just unconscious, then I guess I'm going to ultimately be proven wrong about the New York Knicks. I thought this was a flawed team. Cat has been trying on defense, which good for him. I would like to give him more offensive touches because he's remarkably efficient right now. And Brunson is a killer. So as of this moment in time, I am looking very, very, very wrong about your New York Knicks. But I also feel like in a moment, like it can flip on them and Jalen Brunson can go 10 for 26 from the floor like we saw early in their first round series, and they don't have a second option to go to. So I'm not giving them the title yet, but as of this moment, I am very wrong about them.
1: So this doesn't have to be like, obviously, like Cleveland was your pick, you stick with Cleveland, but I have to ask you right now, who's going to win the Eastern Conference right now? Who are you taking and why?
0: I mean, listen, the Knicks are playing the best. The Knicks are playing the best. I'll say it this way. If they don't win, it's a huge failure, right?
1: Oh, like Brown's got to get fired, and they got to get, if they don't win the East, like Giannis needs to be a Knick next season. People hate that I say that, but.
0: Right. Like you fired Tibbs for making the Eastern Conference Finals. You made it to the playoffs. Boston loses and you're playing your best basketball of the season. Like whether I, Danny Parkins, believed in you all along or not, who cares? You have a stated finals or bust goal and the bracket broke perfectly for you and you're playing your best ball in the playoffs. Like the Knicks need to win the East based on how everyone else in the East is looking.
1: Take Smith, Danny Parkins. What is your best take on the Wolves Spurs series one game in ahead of game two tonight?
0: The Wolves should be everyone's favorite team. Anthony Edwards is so fun to watch and listen to, and it very clearly is infectious on the whole team. So like I wrote that book, Pipeline to the Pros, where we profiled former D3 players and coaches who made it to the NBA. Chris Finch, multiple-time All-American from Franklin and Marshall. Like we interviewed and we talked to a bunch of people about Chris Finch. He was a maniac. Like a high effort, high intensity, played to the edge and crossed the line occasionally, world-class rebounder. And like it, coaches are teachers, and it is clearly reflected in the team. Io is a Chicago kid. Terrence Shannon is a Chicago kid. Terrence Shannon being like, I told Wemby he's going to have to block me every time because I'm never going to stop driving to the hoop. Like they're just Naz Reid, Randall, Gobert, they're physical, they attack the rim, they're tough, they want to fight you, they talk trash and back it up. Like they're not the best team, but they back-to-back Western Conference finals, they play their best ball in the playoffs, they walk the walk and talk the talk. Like I love them. I picked the Thunder, and I want to be right for my takes, but I find myself rooting for the Wolves, and I'm shocked that everybody doesn't root for them.
1: 10 seconds for this one. They're 9.5-point dogs tonight in San Antonio. I'm betting the Wolves. Will you also bet the Wolves?
0: Yeah, I mean, it's hard to see them getting blown out. Like they're not gonna quit. Ants should only get better. They shouldn't go 12 of 21 from the line. Now Wemby could have 30. That's the way I guess that it happens. And De'Aaron Fox can not turn the ball over. But yeah, I can't see myself laying double digits in this series.
1: You're the best, buddy. Appreciate it. First things first, Fox Sports 1, weekdays 5 to 6 p.m. Eastern on social media at Danny Parkins. Thank you very much.
0: Thank you, sir. Talk to you.
1: A true takesmith, our friend Danny Parkins. And this is how you know the takes were good. Our friend Kenny Henderson on our show crew who loves takes, typing in the chat, good take, good take, good take. Hour one done, hour two for you coming up on the other side. NBC Sports betting analyst Jay Croucher will join us next hour. I'll give you my thoughts on both games tonight next hour. But we'll do some NFL to start and a team in the AFC.
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15: I'm Deborah Rodriguez. President Trump is seemingly responding to a new Axios report that the U.S. and Iran are closing in on an agreement to end the 67-day war. CBS's Aaron Navarro has details from the White House.
16: President Trump wrote this morning that assuming that Iran agrees to what the U.S. is proposing, then the Operation Epic Fury will be at an end, the blockade will be lifted, the strait will be opened. But as he's threatened before, he said if they don't agree, the bombing starts and insinuated it would be at a larger scale than it has been before.
15: The president tells the New York Post it's too soon to start thinking about face-to-face peace talks. Oil prices plunged on news of a potential agreement. They've fallen below $100. The Dow is up 512 in early trading, but so aren't gas prices. Today's national average is 6 cents higher than yesterday at $4.54 a gallon. For these drivers in Philly, it's about $4.64.
17: I would love to get a full tank. Unfortunately, I don't have $80 to spare.
18: I don't know what a full tank of gas looks like at this moment, because a lot of consumers are putting half tanks or what they can afford into their gas tank.
15: New information on that infected passenger ship treading water off West Africa. CBS's Jared Hill.
19: This morning, three people with possible hantavirus have been evacuated from a cruise ship off the coast of Cape Verde. The luxury cruise liner, now a ghost town, with its nearly 150 passengers quarantined amid an outbreak of the deadly hantavirus.
15: Three people have died after they were infected. The World Health Organization says the body of one is still on the ship. Health officials in South Africa and Switzerland say the virus is the Andes strain, which can spread from human to human. Apple has agreed to a $250 million settlement in a class action suit over claims it falsely advertised Siri's AI capabilities. CBS's Jim Crisula.
20: The lawsuit claims Apple misled consumers by promoting features that did not exist when the iPhone 16 launched in 2024. If the settlement is approved, owners of those phones could receive at least $25 and up to $95 for each eligible device. Apple sold about 37 million of the iPhone 16 devices.
15: A new report from the jobs website Resume Genius finds companies are favoring applicants fluent in AI. CBS's Megan Cerullo.
21: AI proficiency is essentially now a baseline requirement when applying for a job. It's something that hiring managers are looking for, even if they themselves don't understand AI very well.
15: NASDAQ up 267. This is CBS News.
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15: Police have arrested a Florida mom who allegedly kicked a player at her son's Pop Warner football game.
28: The Lee County Sheriff's Office says video shows Renee Lambert running out onto the field during a confrontation between the two teams in Fort Myers and kicking one of the boys. A deputy tracked Lambert down in the parking lot and detained her.
29: So you mad at them for hitting me?
30: I'm mad at an adult for attacking a kid.
29: Stop!
28: Lambert claimed a player hit her with his helmet and she retaliated, but deputies say she was never hit. She's charged with cruelty toward a child without causing great bodily harm and resisting an officer. Michael Wallace, CBS News.
15: Stephen Colbert asked a man with some experience.
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15: Colbert's gig on CBS ends May 21st. Deborah Rodriguez, CBS News.
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9: This is America in the Morning from Westwood One. Good morning, I'm John Trout. It's Wednesday, May 6th, 2026. Here's what's coming up on America in the Morning.
23: President Trump's revenge efforts against Republican state senators who voted against his plans to redistrict Indiana largely succeeded. I'm John Stolness in Washington.
29: Project Freedom is underway, according to the Secretary of State, or it's not, according to the President. I'm Rich Johnson.
31: A deadly shooting at a Koreatown shopping center in Texas.
32: There are two confirmed deceased individuals.
31: I'm Clayton Neville.
33: Senate Republicans are pushing $1 billion in White House security upgrades for President Trump's ballroom project. Sagar Meghani, Washington.
34: On Wall Street, the markets opened this morning with the S&P 500 index and the NASDAQ at new record highs. I'm Jessica Ettinger.
35: A large study on the effectiveness of school cell phone bans has found mixed results. I'm Lisa Dwyer.
9: All ahead on America in the Morning. It's 7 after. In Indiana and Ohio, voters go to the polls for statewide primary elections. In the Hoosier state, a number of GOP state senators who defied President Trump's call to redistrict congressional maps in Republicans' favor were ousted after calls by the president. John Stolness has more.
23: The president got his revenge. With six of the seven Republican state Senate primary races called, only one of the six, Senator Greg Good, managed to hold on to his seat. Five others lost to candidates backed by Trump, who urged Indiana voters not to reelect those senators who voted against redistricting last year. One race was separated by only a handful of votes and was too close to call. Spencer Deary was one of the Republicans Trump targeted.
36: Well, I mean, the truth is, I know that Trump doesn't really have any idea who I am or any idea who my opponent is. This is all just designed to try to show that Washington, D.C. can control Indiana. And that's really what this race has been about.
23: Deary speaking to CNN. Had those Republicans agreed to go along with the redistricting vote last year, it likely would have allowed the state to pick up at least two congressional seats. Tens of millions of dollars from outside the state by Trump-backed entities urged citizens to rebuke the senators who defied the president. Meanwhile, in Ohio, former Trump spokesman Vivek Ramaswamy easily won the Republican nomination for governor.
37: And now, in a position to call myself the Republican nominee for governor in the very state where I was born and raised. That is the American dream that makes American exceptionalism possible.
23: He'll go up against Democrat Amy Acton, a physician.
38: I believe it is time for a change, and Ohioans everywhere are moving in a movement. And we are going to create our future together. I need you to help me spread this word.
23: And a familiar face won his primary to return to the Senate. Sherrod Brown secured the Democratic nomination to win his old seat back.
39: So Ohio's fighting back. People are showing up. They're insisting on change. They're demanding a senator who will work for Ohio, not for the utility companies.
23: And in Michigan, Democrats held on to the state Senate after a special election, saw Democrat Chedrick Green easily defeat Republican Jason Tunney. I'm John Stolness.
9: From President Trump to the Secretary of State, Secretary of War, Secretary of the Treasury, and social media posts, the Trump administration laid out their positions Tuesday regarding the war with Iran and U.S. tensions in the Strait of Hormuz. Correspondent Rich Johnson reports this as the president announced overnight he was pausing Project Freedom.
29: It was a coordinated message from the administration Tuesday, starting with Defense Secretary Pete Hegseth at the Pentagon.
0: As a direct gift from the United States to the world, we have established a powerful red, white, and blue dome over the strait.
29: And continuing with Secretary of State Marco Rubio at the White House.
7: Epic fury as the president notified Congress. We're done with that stage of it. Okay, we're now on to this Project of Freedom.
29: Project Freedom is the massive move to escort cargo ships and tankers through the Strait of Hormuz, countering the blockade by Iran. Hegseth even pointed to an early victory.
0: Six ships tried to run the blockade out of Iranian ports as Project Freedom commenced, and they were all turned around.
29: But then the administration turned around, or rather President Trump did with a Tuesday night social media post. He wrote that Project Freedom is on hold for a short period of time, as he put it, because U.S. and Iranian negotiators have made, quote, great progress toward a complete and final agreement. He also said that Pakistan, which has acted as an intermediary between Washington and Tehran, asked for the pause. Earlier Tuesday, the president hinted at progress.
10: They play games, but let me just tell you, they want to make a deal.
29: Which, he added, has not been easy, given what he says are Iran's very different words in private and public.
10: What I don't like about Iran is they'll talk to me with such great respect, and then they'll go on television, they'll say, we did not speak to the president.
29: And while the U.S. and Iran are not trading fire, Iran is still making life hard for others in the Middle East. The United Arab Emirates says that Iran sent missiles and drones its way, sparking a fire at one oil facility. And President Trump said this could all be resolved with a simple act by Iran.
10: They should wave the white flag of surrender.
29: I'm Richard Johnson.
9: 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It's 12 after. Could $1 billion in taxpayer money go to fund the White House ballroom project? That story when America in the Morning continues after these messages.
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9: We're back on America in the Morning. It's May 6th, and some areas of the country are expecting snow. Here's AccuWeather.com meteorologist LaTroy Thornton.
1: A rather impressive spring snowstorm continues into today along the western edge of an expansive cold front, and counting back from the start of the storm in many places on Tuesday, the area just west of I-25 from north of Colorado Springs into far southern Wyoming may end up with storm total snowfall of at least 6 inches, and in some cases well over a foot of snow. At least an inch of snow should be in store for all of Colorado except the western, southeastern, far northeastern, and south central parts as Wyoming digs out and dries out. Farther to the south and east from that snow event, the risk for severe thunderstorms takes center stage as the cold front plows into a warm and very moist air mass over the southern states, setting up the potential for potent thunderstorms today and into tonight from eastern Texas, especially north of Houston through the I-30 corridor into Arkansas, and generally south of I-40 into eastern Tennessee, as well as northwestern South Carolina and Georgia, far western Florida, and as far south as around I-10 through Louisiana. Any of these storms may be capable of producing strong winds, hail, and tornadoes, and with all the moisture available for storms to work with, the rain may be enough for both drought relief for some and flash flooding. To the north and east of those storms, there can be thunder within steadier rain into much of Kentucky, West Virginia, and western Maryland, with showers near the coast from the mid-Atlantic toward southern Maine, rain from Maine through upstate New York and south and west along much of the Ohio River. It's looking like a nice day along the west coast with plenty of sunshine in store, but some high clouds do spill into the Pacific Northwest throughout the day. In McAllen, Texas, today looks hot and humid with some sun and a high of 98, near the daily record of 100. For San Francisco, clouds break for some sunshine instead, the high 63. That's the nation's weather. I'm AccuWeather.com meteorologist LaTroy Thornton.
9: 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There's an investigation underway after a meeting between two people resulted in a deadly shooting in a Dallas suburb. Correspondent Clayton Neville reports from Texas.
31: Police in Carrollton, a suburb just north of Dallas, say the shooting happened in the Koreatown area of the city. Five people were shot.
32: There are two confirmed deceased individuals and three in stable condition.
31: Carrollton Police Chief Roberto Arredondo says the gunman was arrested at a grocery store about 4 miles from where the shooting happened.
32: The suspect was identified as Sung Han Ho, Asian male, 69. And officers have successfully taken him into custody after a short foot chase at the secondary location.
31: The chief says there's no ongoing threat to the community in Carrollton.
32: Victims were meeting with the suspect for a business purpose. This is not a random act of gunfire.
31: Residents called the neighborhood a safe, close-knit community. In Dallas, I'm Clayton Neville.
9: In the Senate, a GOP-backed bill would fund $1 billion in security upgrades for President Trump's White House ballroom project. Washington correspondent Sagar Magani reports that questions are being raised as to how that money will be spent on top of the ballroom costs.
33: Senate Republicans are pushing $1 billion in White House security upgrades for President Trump's ballroom project.
2: We're building a ballroom for 150 years. They've wanted a great ballroom. Even a ballroom, not a great one. Just give me a room, because this is a very small room, can hold very small numbers of people. And they've wanted a great ballroom, and we're going to build the greatest ballroom anywhere in the world. There'll be nothing like it.
33: The money was added to a bill that would fund immigration enforcement agencies and used by the Secret Service for ballroom security features. The president has long pushed the ballroom's need, and Republicans are amplifying that after a man was charged with trying to assassinate him during a dinner at a Washington hotel.
3: It is insane to do this again.
33: South Carolina's Lindsey Graham says the president needs a secure event space, not a hotel. But it's unclear just how the $1 billion would be spent, and the money far exceeds the proposed $400 million cost to actually build the ballroom. Sagar Magani, Washington.
9: It's 18 past. The dwindling jet fuel supply forces the cancellation of thousands of flights when America in the Morning returns after these messages.
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16: The San Francisco Giants are on the new 1420, Hawaii's news and sports, KKEAAM Honolulu.
9: We're back. This is America in the Morning. It's 20 after. The good times continue on Wall Street with Wednesday business. Here's CNBC's Jessica Ettinger.
19: Wall Street opens this morning with the S&P 500 index and the NASDAQ at new record highs on strong corporate earnings reports and a surge in chip stocks. The U.S. is at war. Oil prices are high. Chip stocks have been soaring. And the B word is now being thrown around Wall Street.
20: Some kind of early bubble-ish readings are starting to show up. Renaissance Macro says the semis as a group have now gone up by more than 100% over 2 years from a 10-year high. That's their strict definition of getting into the bubble zone. Of course, we were way above that in 2000. But, you know, don't lose sight of it, I guess, is the lesson.
19: CNBC's Mike Santoli. U.S. crude oil was holding above $100 a barrel as the national average for a gallon of gas ticked closer to $4.50.
21: The national average here for gasoline is approaching $4.50 a gallon. You know, as oil prices tick higher, $5, $10 higher, that's going to be reflected through into incremental increases at the pump.
19: That's Kepler's Matt Smith on CNBC. 16 U.S. states already have gas at an average of $4.50 per gallon, according to AAA. Smith adds that the jet fuel supply issue, now that's a problem.
21: It is a series of dominoes that are falling here. And so jet is the first one to go. Just in the last couple of weeks, we've seen 12,000 flights being canceled. That's 2 million seats. So you're not getting jet fuel out of the Middle East because they are the large exporters of the stuff.
19: Spirit Airlines, meantime, filed a $217 million wind-down budget to dismantle the company, taken down as the U.S. war with Iran doubled jet fuel prices. Spirit, which was already operating in bankruptcy, became the biggest U.S. airline collapse in a generation. More newly built homes sold in both February and March after a dismal January. It turns out the builders were lowering some of their prices.
22: Median price of a newly built home sold in March, $387,400. That is down 6.2% year over year. So builders obviously pulling down prices a bit to try and ease that affordability for homeowners because in March, when people were out shopping for these homes, that's when the war hit and mortgage rates shot up.
19: CNBC's Diana Olick. Ferrari had a good quarter ahead of the debut of its first electric vehicle. The Luce EV premieres in 3 weeks at a base price of about $650,000. Coinbase cutting 14% of its staff, saying market volatility and AI productivity are changing how the company can operate. Yum Brands KFC. Trying to lure in Americans on a budget with new $10 chicken bucket deals Monday through Friday. On today's watch list, we get earnings from Disney plus Uber and Marriott. Dirty sodas hit McDonald's today. Soda mixed with either cream, flavored syrup, or citrus fruit juice.
9: Thank you, CNBC's Jessica Ettinger. It's 24 after. football is for girls. That story when America in the Morning continues after these messages.
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9: Welcome back. You're with America in the Morning. It's 26 after. A number of states enact cell phone bans in schools, but questions are being raised as to how effective the rules can be. Lisa Dwyer reports so far, reviews are mixed.
11: A large study on the effectiveness of school cell phone bans has found mixed results. Teachers report fewer distractions when students lock phones away, but there's little evidence of improved academic achievement or behavior. The study, published by the National Bureau of Economic Research, compiled data from about 4,600 schools. The data shows that phone usage drops significantly with bans, but discipline issues initially rise before improving. Academic gains have been minimal. Researchers emphasize patience and persistence in managing digital devices in schools. I'm Lisa Dwyer.
9: There's been more opportunities over the years for girls' athletics in high schools and in New Jersey, a state where two professional football teams play. Flag football is the latest sanctioned sport for girls. Correspondent Gethin Coolball reports.
12: The New Jersey State Interscholastic Athletic Association has voted to sanction girls' flag football as a varsity sport, beginning with the 2026-27 school year. The vote comes after a two-year pilot program and several years of support from the NFL's New York Jets, New York Giants, and Philadelphia Eagles. New Jersey becomes the 18th state to sanction girls' flag football as a varsity sport. NFL flag football says roughly 69,000 girls competed in high school girls flag football during the 2024-25 school year, up from 15,000 just 3 years earlier. I'm Gethin Coolball.
9: America in the Morning for Wednesday, May 6th, 2026 is produced by Jeff McKay. I'm John Trout. This is Westwood One.
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0: CBS News Brief. CNN is reporting its founder, Ted Turner, has died. Longtime anchor Wolf Blitzer.
1: When he hired me, he said something that has always stayed with me. He said, CNN will be seen in the United States, but it's also so important that it's seen around the world.
0: There could be some progress in the standoff with Iran after the U.S. paused guiding ships through the Strait of Hormuz. CBS's Aaron Navarro.
2: There is still a lot of doubt, even at the White House, about the leadership that they're talking to in Iran, and all eyes are on how they will react, as they have not even yet responded to the president ending Project Freedom.
0: There have been more evacuations from a ship off the coast of Cape Verde because of the Hanta virus outbreak.
3: Most of the passengers on these cruises are elderly people because they can afford to go on these cruises. They are affected more than if you are a young person with no illnesses.
0: On Wall Street, stocks are higher. CBS News Brief, I'm Cammie McCormick.

0: This is America in the Morning from Westwood One. Coming up this half hour,
1: a longtime public school fixture is back. Sagar Meghani, Washington.
2: A jury hands down the punishment in a death sentence case in Texas. I'm Clayton Neville.
3: The Justice Department is seeking the names of every person who worked in the 2020 election in Georgia's Fulton County. I'm Julie Walker.
4: Kentucky law makes spying on you through your TV illegal. I'm the new old tech guy, Chuck Palm.
5: The Met Gala shone a spotlight on the good, the bad, and the ugly. I'm Kevin Carr.
0: Winners and losers of the Ohio and Indiana primary, the latest on the situation in the Strait of Hormuz, and the Trump administration sues the New York Times. Back after these messages.
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0: America in the Morning continues. It's a huge swath of potential severe weather today. Here's AccuWeather.com meteorologist LaTroy Thornton.
11: After only sparse coverage of severe thunderstorms during the day on Tuesday, the threat for particularly dangerous storms ramps up a bit over the next couple of days, but especially today as a broad cold front spans from New England into the Four Corners region. While not all of that large area is in line for severe weather today, or even thunder for that matter, the ingredients will be in place for powerful thunderstorms over parts of the south into tonight, with an area from north of I-10 and east of I-35 in Texas, eastward into the Florida Panhandle, and northward into western North Carolina, southern and eastern Tennessee, and southern Arkansas as well, at risk for storms with hail, damaging winds of at least 55 to 65 miles per hour, and some tornadoes. This expansive front will drive much of the precipitation expected in the nation today, and following it northeastward from that severe threat in the south, much of the Ohio Valley region is in for a chance of rain today, perhaps with some embedded rumbles of thunder, although the rain should end early in the day from southeastern Ohio into western New York, with thunder risk extending to mainly interior portions of the Mid-Atlantic, including the nation's capital, with some steady rain for much of northern New England and more intermittent showers from southern New England through Delaware. The western end of the cold front curves northward into Colorado, where AccuWeather winter weather experts say that a spring snowstorm may cause dangerous travel, power outages, and even some tree damage today as accumulating snow continues. This storm blasted parts of Wyoming with inches of snow yesterday before driving enough cold air into northeastern Colorado for rain to change to snow in places like Denver. And through today, at least 3 to 6 inches of snow can be expected there, with up to a foot south and west of Denver, as higher amounts of 12 to 18 inches stretch toward the Wyoming border, and rain instead spills into Nebraska. I'm AccuWeather.com meteorologist LaTroy Thornton.
0: 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Voters in Indiana and Ohio went to the polls for statewide primary elections. Although his name was not on the ballot, President Trump was a big winner as five incumbent state senators in Indiana lost their elections, all to candidates backed by President Trump after they defied the president's call to redistrict the state prior to the 2026 midterm election. In Ohio, a familiar name will be running for his former seat in the United States Senate, and a Trump ally will be on the GOP line for governor. John Stolness has a recap.
12: The president got his revenge. With six of the seven Republican state Senate primary races called, only one of the six, Senator Greg Good, managed to hold on to his seat. Five others lost to candidates backed by Trump, who urged Indiana voters not to reelect those senators who voted against redistricting last year. Spencer Deary was one of the Republicans Trump targeted.
13: This is all just designed to try to show that Washington, D.C. can control Indiana.
12: Deary, speaking to CNN, had those Republicans agreed to go along with the redistricting vote last year, it likely would have allowed the state to pick up at least two congressional seats. Meanwhile, in Ohio, former Trump spokesman Vivek Ramaswamy easily won the Republican nomination for governor.
14: That is the American dream that makes American exceptionalism possible.
12: And a familiar face won his primary to return to the Senate. Sherrod Brown secured the Democratic nomination to win his old seat back.
15: People are showing up. They're insisting on change.
12: And in Michigan, Democrats held on to the state Senate after a special election. I'm John Stolness.
0: While the U.S.-Iran ceasefire is holding, there have been shooting incidents with Iran targeting ships near the Strait of Hormuz and firing on the United Arab Emirates. And the U.S. military responds by taking out Iranian speedboats operating in the area. Correspondent Luke Garrett reports on the latest with Project Freedom.
16: The U.S. military claimed its helicopters had sunk six small boats targeting civilian ships as it moved to reopen the strait. It also claimed two American-flagged merchant ships had successfully transited the strait on Monday through a passage free of Iranian mines, part of an initiative U.S. President Donald Trump had dubbed Project Freedom, framing the effort as humanitarian. The military also claimed Iran launched multiple cruise missiles, drones, and small boats at civilian ships under U.S. protection.
17: Is the ceasefire over?
18: No, the ceasefire is not over. Ultimately, this is a separate and distinct project, and we expected there would be some churn at the beginning, which happened. And we said we would defend and defend aggressively, and we absolutely have. Iran knows that, and ultimately, the president's going to make a decision whether anything were to escalate into a violation of a ceasefire. But certainly we would urge Iran to be prudent in the actions that they take.
16: The claims of efforts to reopen a channel in the strait were welcomed by ship captains, but were also viewed with uncertainty. Iran claimed it had struck a U.S. Navy vessel near the strait. Iranian state media released this footage, claiming that the Iranian Navy had fired warning shots at U.S. destroyers. The U.S. denied the claims that their vessel had been struck. And the United Arab Emirates said its air defenses had engaged 15 missiles and four drones fired by Iran, with authorities claiming one drone sparked a fire at a key oil facility. It's the first time the key U.S. ally has come under fire since the fragile ceasefire took hold in early April. Tehran did not confirm or deny the attack, but Iran's foreign minister said the U.S. and the UAE should be wary of being dragged back into the quagmire.
0: Luke Garrett reporting. President Trump holds a signing ceremony in the Oval Office, announcing the return of an old public school staple. Washington correspondent Sagar Magani reports on the president's Physical Fitness Award.
19: And it is indeed a beautiful day to celebrate America's athletic traditions and champions and physical fitness and all of those things that I work so hard at on a personal basis. I work out so much, like about 1 minute a day max, if I'm lucky.
20: A longtime public school fixture is back.
19: So today I sign a proclamation recognizing National Youth Sports and Fitness, and I'll also sign the very first copy of the new revitalized Presidential Fitness Test Award, a certificate in recognition of achievement of the gold standard of physical fitness.
20: It included a mile-long run and sit-ups. The annual presidential fitness test started under Dwight Eisenhower and was phased out under Barack Obama.
19: We're bringing it back. We're bringing it back. My administration's working very hard to defend America's cherished athletic traditions and pass our values of excellence and competitiveness to the next generation. So important.
20: President Trump has revived the Presidential Physical Fitness Award, announcing it in the Oval Office with cabinet members, child athletes, and pros like golfer Bryson DeChambeau, who remembers winning the award as a teen and pushed for it to come back.
1: It was quite an honor, so being up here and a part of that is quite instrumental and going to be amazing for our nation's future. Reestablishing the golden standard of the presidential fitness test has been a huge deal for me is that these kids now are going to have a healthy future.
20: The president stressed the importance of both physical and mental fitness while joking about his own workout routine.
19: About 1 minute a day max, if I'm lucky.
20: Sagar Meghani, Washington.
21: It's 17 till. The New York Times is making headlines for alleged workplace discrimination. That and more when America in the Morning returns after these messages. Thank you, Aura Frames. 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

0: here with America in the Morning. The Gray Lady is facing a lawsuit. The Equal Employment Opportunity Commission filed suit in the Southern District of New York, alleging the New York Times passed over a qualified white male employee who had applied to work as the publication's deputy real estate director because he would not help the company meet its goal of boosting the newsroom's ranks of underrepresented groups. The lawsuit does not name the journalist who was the alleged target of discrimination, but it describes him as someone who had been an editor at the news organization since 2014. The EEOC said that none of the four finalists for the role were white men. In response, the Times released a statement saying it categorically rejects the politically motivated allegations brought by the Trump administration. The former FedEx delivery driver who pled guilty to the kidnapping and murder of 7-year-old Athena Strand in Texas faced a judge and learned his fate. Correspondent Clayton Neville reports from Dallas.
1: It took a few hours for a jury in Tarrant County to decide the punishment for Tanner Horner, who pleaded guilty to killing little Athena Strand in Wise County. The trial was moved from Wise to Tarrant County because of the high-profile nature of the case. Defense attorneys called the former teachers and family members of Horner's who testified to his turbulent childhood, also his autism diagnosis, and his apparent exposure to toxic amounts of lead. The verdict was read aloud in court.
2: Your Honor, if you'd stand, please. It's the order of the court that you, Tanner Lynn Horner, has been adjudged to be guilty of the offense of capital murder as found by the jury. Jury having answered the special issues making it mandatory that your punishment be death, it is therefore the order of this court that your punishment be death.
1: An execution date not set yet.
2: You will be caused to die in accordance with the rules and regulations established by the Texas Department of Criminal Justice until you, said Tanner Horner, are dead.
1: Horner plans to appeal. In Dallas, I'm Clayton Neville.
0: The U.S. Department of Justice is demanding personal and contact information from the 2020 Fulton County election workers. Correspondent Julie Walker reports.
3: The Justice Department is seeking the names of every person who worked in the 2020 election in Georgia's Fulton County, a Democratic stronghold President Trump has long accused of widespread voter fraud he says cost him victory against Joe Biden in the state. This follows the FBI's January seizure of ballots and documents from the county. Lawyers for the county filed a motion Monday to quash a grand jury subpoena requesting the information, arguing the subpoena is meant to target the Republican president's political opponents and is overly broad. Trump still insists the 2020 election was stolen, even though judges and his own attorney general concluded otherwise. I'm Julie Walker.
0: In a California court, the man accused of throwing a Molotov cocktail at the San Francisco home of OpenAI CEO Sam Altman pled not guilty. Following the case, correspondent Lisa Dwyer.
4: Daniel Moreno-Gama, accused of throwing a Molotov cocktail at the San Francisco home of OpenAI CEO Sam Altman, has pled not guilty to charges of attempted murder, attempted arson, and other charges. Public defender Diamond Ward describes her client as a kind, hardworking young person.
5: However, on the night of the incident, Daniel's actions stemmed from a mental health crisis.
4: Ward accused prosecutors of ignoring evidence
5: that shows that Daniel didn't have the intent to kill, he didn't have the desire to harm, and in fact, he did not harm anyone.
4: And says,
5: and who have grossly overcharged Daniel.
4: Prosecutors say Moreno-Gama hurled a flammable bomb at Altman's home last month. He then showed up at OpenAI's headquarters threatening to burn down the building. I'm Lisa Dwyer.
0: Your smart TV knows what you're watching, but one state wants to rein in that power. The new old tech guy, Chuck Palm, reports.
6: 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The state of Kentucky did. Last month, Governor Andy Beshear signed House Bill 692, the first state law in the country to classify smart TV viewing as data-sensitive information. 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In 2017,

0: 2017, the FTC caught Vizio doing exactly this on 11 million TVs. 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I'm Chuck Palm.
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2: Veteran NFL receiver Stephon Diggs was found not guilty of assaulting his personal chef in a pay dispute. The verdict after a two-day trial in Boston could allow Diggs to return to the gridiron, though he may face discipline from the league. Diggs topped 1,000 receiving yards for the Patriots last year, but was released in March. NBA Conference semifinal openers in the East. The Pistons topped the Cavaliers 111-101. Coach J.B. Bickerstaff says Detroit's physical play was the key.
3: This is going to be a long, tough series for us, but we got to know and believe in our system and who we are, that we can sustain it and continue that physicality.
2: In the West, the Thunder rolled over the Lakers 108-90, the defending champs undefeated in five postseason games and perfect in five goes against L.A. this year. Stanley Cup playoffs second round, the Avalanche buried the Wild 5-2 for a 2-0 series lead, a goal and two assists for Nathan MacKinnon. The Toronto Maple Leafs won the draft lottery, jumping from the fifth best odds to the number one pick. San Jose got a fortunate bounce as well, jumping the Sharks from ninth to second overall. Baseball, the Cubs shaded the Reds 3-2 in 10 innings for their seventh win in a row. Michael Busch tied it with an eighth inning dinger, then singled in the winner. Yankees over the Rangers 7-4 for their fifth straight and 15th win in 17 games. Rays got two in the eighth to KO the Blue Jays 4-3 for their fifth consecutive dub, and the Royals extended their winning streak to five with a 5-3 win over the Guardians. Orioles snapped a five-game skid with a win over the Marlins. Diamondbacks got seven innings of two-hit ball from Eduardo Rodriguez as they shut out the Pirates. Phillies flattened the A's, eight scoreless from Christopher Sanchez, and two taters from Bryce Harper. That's Wednesday Sports.
1: Thank you, sir. It's 7 till. America's most famous highway reduced to the size of a postage stamp. When America in the Morning returns after these messages.
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1: It's 5 till. America in the Morning continues. The annual Met Gala turned some heads, which included surprise duets, protests, and some participants who hardly wore anything. Entertainment reporter Kevin Carr has more.
9: It was fashion's biggest night on Monday at the Met Gala. This year's theme was costume art with the dress code of fashion is art. Outfits employed everything from blindfolds to nude fabric, and sometimes nothing at all. Vogue editor and Met Gala queen bee Anna Wintour explained the event's appeal.
10: Not only is it great for fashion and obviously a very important fundraiser for the Met and for the Costume Institute, it's also incredibly important to the economic health of New York City itself.
9: Notable moments included Beyoncé and Jay-Z's daughter, Blue Ivy, making her Met Gala debut with her mom, Bad Bunny aging himself 5 decades, and Blake Lively showing up in the wake of lawsuit settlement news. A major highlight was a surprise duet between Sabrina Carpenter and Stevie Nicks singing Fleetwood Mac's Landslide. Some were critical of Jeff Bezos's $10 million sponsorship with himself and wife Lauren named honorary chairs. A protest took place nearby with Abbott Elementary's Lisa Ann Walter as MC.
11: How did an event that's supposed to celebrate artistry and fabulousness end up revolving around this Temu Lex Luthor?
9: Taraji P. Henson jumped into a discussion of an Instagram video by content creator Meredith Lynch.
12: Cannot wear the ice out pin to the Jeff Bezos-backed Met Gala.
9: Henson, who has attended the gala before, commented, quote, WTF are we doing? I'm Kevin Carr.
1: It's one of America's famous roadways, and now the U.S. Postal Service is unveiling a new stamp to honor Route 66. Correspondent Haya Panjwani reports the idea was born from a photographer's 42 trips on the legendary highway.
13: Get your kicks on Route 66.
14: The U.S. Postal Service is releasing a new series of stamps to honor Route 66 Centennial. The offering includes 8 stamps, one for each of the states traversed by the Mother Road. The special collection was created from images captured by photographer David J. Schwartz.
15: I see Route 66 as a living road. It's not a museum piece where it's tucked into glass or got a velvet rope blocking it off. You can step into it, you can experience it, and become part of it.
14: It was alternative rock band Depeche Mode's cover of Route 66 that fueled Schwartz's lifelong journey of discovery along the legendary highway. He's traveled the Chicago to Los Angeles route dozens of times over 2 decades.
15: It is just truly amazing to me that these stamps are going to get to travel all over the United States and end up in people's mailboxes. And my goal is I hope they really inspire people to get out there and travel the road, support the mom and pop businesses, and keep Route 66 alive for another 100 years.
14: I'm Haya Panjwani.
1: America in the Morning for Wednesday, May 6th, 2026 is produced by Jeff McKay. I'm John Trout. This is Westwood One.
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18: President Trump threatening Iran with more bombing if it doesn't reopen the Strait of Hormuz.
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18: Aloha and good morning. Welcome to Wake Up Today on this Wednesday. It is the 6th of May. I'm Sam Spangler.
19: And I'm Sarah Madison. Before we get to your top stories, let's get a quick look at your weather with Brittany Freelander. Good morning, Brittany.
20: Good morning, Sarah. Good morning, Sam. A happy Aloha Wednesday. We've made it through midweek, and it looks like we've still got some light winds and some humid conditions pushing through for this morning and this afternoon. Low 70s right now, no passing showers for those windward areas. We will see a slight uptick in chance of rain for leeward portions of the islands with some interior cloud coverage. So partly to even mostly cloudy skies favored for this afternoon. Besides that, though, looks like we'll have a pretty nice day in the forecast moving forward into tomorrow. So about Thursday, we'll start to get those nice light northeast trades back. Breezier conditions expected by Saturday and Sunday. So here's a quick look at that 7-day forecast for you on the screen. Temperature-wise, we're comfortable, but expect a humid day ahead. We've got a low to mid 80s across the board for the next week, and trending skies and conditions, partly cloudy to possibly even mostly sunny early next week, but for the most part we'll favor those dry conditions, especially after Thursday moving forward. The most we'll see will be those light windward Malka showers along with the trade winds once they develop starting tomorrow. That's it as for our forecast. Brian, I'll send things over to you.
21: Thank you, Brittany, for that weather update. 501, we'll check on that traffic, and we'll start it right here on the island of Kauai again. If you're heading south of the island towards Kalaheo and Hanapepe, even towards Kekaha, looking pretty good. But as the morning gets on, you'll see definitely traffic heading through Kalaheo towards Hanapepe. We'll make that flow map go right here to the island of Maui, Wailuku, and Kahului. And again, through the morning, you'll see more traffic heading towards Kahului. But so far, so good. Even Wailuku heading up towards Waiahu. Hawaii Island is coming up next. We'll spot check Kailua Kona on our next traffic update. But for now, Hilo, if you're heading towards Hilo, that's looking might cut you good as well. So right here on the island of Oahu, H1 heading townbound through that Waikele stretch, we'll be picking up most of that traffic. And of course, this morning, as always, you got those options. Skyline going to be in the blue from that East Kapolei station towards Pearl Harbor at 23 minutes 26 if you're headed off to the airport. So we'll head outside. This is going to be H1 and Liliha looking pretty good. We'll back up the cameras just a bit and show you what's happening here. As far as traffic, it'll start right about here, H1, H2 merge, and we'll go down the freeway. You'll see that zip lane is open this morning. Here's a live look outside at H1 and Aiea Heights overpass. So those drive times, again, are coming through for the most part, 3 out of 3. From the west side, kicking it off in the comfortable green zone, 42 minutes right now for Waianae, 27 for both Kapolei and Ewa, and if you're coming on over from Mililani, about 24 minutes for you guys, 15 minutes from the windward side in Kaneohe, Kailua at 15 minutes as well, and Hawaii Kai, we'll see you guys here in just about 13 minutes. And expect traffic delays near a bridge in Kailua, the city says. Work on the North Kalaheo Avenue Bridge is heading into a new phase, which will require continuous lane closures through July. One sidewalk will also be closed. Crews are fixing cracks, replacing railings and guardrails to strengthen the bridge. The city hopes all work will be done by October. Sam and Sarah, over to you.
19: Thank you very much. President Donald Trump is threatening Iran with more bombing if it does not reopen the Strait of Hormuz. This morning, Trump posted on social media that the war with Iran could soon end, but it all depends on Iran accepting a reported agreement, writing, quote, "If they don't agree, the bombing starts." Yesterday, Trump paused Project Freedom, his military effort to guide stranded vessels out of the strait to allow diplomacy another chance.
22: Back at home, Big Island police say two men are dead after a crash on the Daniel K. Inouye Highway, also known as Saddle Road, in North Hilo. It happened around 11 yesterday morning near mile marker 26. Police say a 70-year-old man was overtaking a vehicle when he struck a 34-year-old motorist head-on. Both drivers died within 2 hours of the crash. The 70-year-old driver has been identified as Todd Matsushita of Hilo. The 34-year-old driver from Virginia's identity is being held pending family notification. This is the 6th and 7th traffic fatalities on the Big Island this year.
19: Later today, we expect to find out the names of the finalists in the running for Honolulu Police Chief. Yesterday, the candidates were interviewed by 4 community stakeholder panels made up of leaders representing first responders, government, community advocates, and the city council. The police commission will review the panel's feedback today and then pick the finalists, revealing their names to the public. The finalists will meet with Mayor Rick Blangiardi on May 18th, then do a final interview with the commission the next day before a selection for chief is made on May 20th.
22: From education to health care and economic development, a bill moving through the legislature would release $55 million to help support Native Hawaiian programs. The push for the measure comes as concerns grow over proposed federal cuts of about $100 million that could put many of those services at risk. Lawmakers say this is not taxpayer money, but revenue generated from public trust lands over the years.
0: Many have called this life-changing and life-saving. That's really what this money represents. And we think about the cuts that they're proposing. We're talking about generational impact.
2: 20% of the revenues are supposed to go into Office of Hawaiian Affairs for the betterment of the Hawaiian community. That's a very high-level explanation. 20% of what is the question, and that's what the working group is going to identify.
22: Lawmakers are framing this bill not only as a funding measure, but a defensive measure to protect Native Hawaiian programs long-term. The bill is up for final approval this week.
19: An important consumer alert for parents of newborns. The A2 Milk Company is recalling more than 16,000 units of its infant formula due to the presence of a toxin known as cerulide. The FDA says if ingested, the toxin can cause nausea and vomiting. The affected products were made for children up to 1 year old and were sold in 31.7-ounce tins on the company's website and Amazon. The FDA says to return the products for a refund.
22: We first told you about the potential closure of St. Michael's School in Waialua, which needed to raise enrollment numbers to stay open. The school announced last week they did not reach those numbers and still had outstanding debt and would have to close their doors for good. The school's father has now requested an emergency town hall meeting next Tuesday with parents and community members who want to try and keep the school open. State leaders and the diocese are also weighing in on the issue. The town hall will be at 6 p.m. May 12th at the school's parish hall. Time is 5:07 now. Some big-time star power is headed to this year's Kauai Poke Fest.
19: Yeah, the general manager of Koloa Landing Resort says award-winning celebrity chef Emeril Lagasse will be one of the judges. And during the Poke Fest, he'll team up with Chef Sam Choi for a cooking demo.
22: Oh, the Michelin star chef has won numerous titles and through his foundation has awarded hundreds of grants totaling over $22 million to schools and children's charities.
3: I tell you what, this year's sixth annual is going to be amazing. With Sheldon, with Ronnie Rainwater, corporate chef for Emeril Lagasse's restaurants in Vegas. 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We're going to be joined by Emeril Lagasse, my good buddy, the man that I introduced the poke for the first time way back when, the peanut butter poke. He's coming to Kauai for the sixth annual poke contest. Can't wait. 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Aloha, see you guys then.
19: Chef's dinner is on Friday, June 19th, and the Poke Fest goes down on the 20th. 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
22: Okay. Ooh, yes. Two things. Mm-hmm. I would have loved to have been a fly on the wall to see Sam introduce Chef Lagasse to poke.
19: I know.
22: To see that moment and to see his face would have been a lot of fun.
19: I know.
22: Two, I don't think I've ever had
19: peanut
22: Chef
19: butter.
22: Sam's peanut butter poke.
19: Yeah.
22: Have you tried it before?
19: No, that's so interesting.
22: We gotta talk to him because we gotta get a
19: deal with
22: that.
19: Right? I know. I'm like, ooh, I love both. I love peanut butter and I love poke.
22: Yeah.
19: But to combine them, but okay. Chef Sam, he makes like the best food. So I think that combo sounds weird, but also very good.
22: Well, he's the godfather of poke, so
19: exactly.
22: Whatever he says goes, I'll try it.
19: Okay, growing up, remember Chef Emeril Lagasse?
22: Yeah,
19: and his TV shows?
22: Yeah, of course.
19: Man, he was so iconic. He kind of like paved the way for cooking on TV.
22: Yeah.
19: You know, and like I just remember, like that's like what my mom watched all the time.
22: Yeah.
19: And he would be so energetic, he'd be like, bam.
22: Yeah.
19: You throw this in here, bam. And I'm like, man.
22: You know what's great is Sam Choi's in the kitchen. That is the chef for my kids' generation. Like, they watch him, and he's like the celebrity chef for them. Which is
19: Like that. Yeah.
22: All right, folks, coming up next, get ready for some humid conditions. Brittany has the latest forecast for us.
19: And an age-old fitness test for school kids is coming back. We explain when Wake Up Today returns.
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32: Time now, 5:12 a.m. for this beautiful and very early Wednesday morning. We'll hopefully have a nice sunrise for this morning within the next 45 minutes. We've got humid conditions, though, expected for today. But some drier trends for the east side, leeward areas could see some spotty showers, especially for interior islands. We're expecting those Kona winds, southwest winds to push through most of the day today, with trade winds lightly returning Thursday, more moderate to breezy conditions as they develop into the weekend. So we'll show you some of our updates here. We've got the 7-day forecast for you on the screen. We've also got your surf report coming up next. No other weather or marine alerts to talk about for this morning. You could see Thursday and Friday less than 10% chance of showers. Into the weekend, still partly cloudy. We've got a slight uptick in the potential for some wet weather, but it doesn't look like it's going to be a whole lot as we lean into early and midweek next week. And unchanged, we've got those temperatures starting off low 70s now with a daytime high for the rest of the week, even today, about 82 to 83 degrees. That's it as for our forecast. Sam, I'll send things over to you.
22: All right, mahalo, Brittany. Let's take a pit stop on Wall Street now, where it is sunny skies through trading on this Wednesday morning. You're looking live at the Dow Jones Industrial Average, which is up 617 points at 49,915. President Donald Trump is bringing back the Presidential Fitness Test Award to schools across the country. The award is given to students who pass certain athletic requirements, like push-ups and running. It's been around since 1966, but was modified by President Barack Obama back in 2012 to focus on individual health rather than athletics. Critics at the time argued that the test focused too much on competition, discouraging less athletic children.
33: We want to make sure our kids have the best opportunity to succeed in life, and not only from their mind, but their health and their well-being. Their physical fitness is a huge priority to helping them become better human beings in general for our nation.
22: The president also used the moment to tout several upcoming U.S.-based international athletic events, including the 2026 World Cup and 2028 Olympics. All right, folks, coming up next, the stories you need to know about before you step out of the door this morning. And over on the Valley Isle, try something new this weekend at the barn. We'll have those details for you when Wake Up Today continues.
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32: Welcome back. My name is 517. Here's today's Need to Know before you head out this morning. The 19-year-old suspect involved in Monday's officer-involved shooting was booked for multiple charges, including attempted murder of a law enforcement officer. And his 18-year-old passenger was arrested for unauthorized entry into a motor vehicle. The officer injured has been released from the hospital.
22: Residents are being warned of a new scam called ghost tapping. Yeah, experts say scammers can bump into you with a card reader or wireless payment system and secretly charge your tap-enabled card or mobile wallet. Experts say it's important to always closely monitor your transactions.
32: Episode 46 of Kilauea's latest eruption ended after over 9 hours of activity with lava fountains reaching up to 650 feet high. Civil Defense says light and variable winds near the summit blew lava debris to the northwest direction. Fist-sized chunks of volcanic rock fell on observation areas and on Highway 11.
22: And officials want to remind folks to stay at least 150 feet away from Ka'iwi and her new pup down at Kaimana Beach. Officials say mother seals are very protective of their babies and can be aggressive if they sense danger. Violations can result in fines and criminal penalties. It's never too early to start planning for Aloha Friday. And if you're looking for something to do on Maui, how about a trip to the barn?
32: Oh, Jack Gist from Akamai Broadcasting explains. Good morning, Jack.
12: Good morning. Here's the latest from Maui County. A new quarterly event, Aloha Fridays at Kapalua, will launch this Friday, 6 to 9 p.m. at the Barn in Kapalua, located at 1000 Kapalua Drive, bringing together live music, local makers, island fashion, food vendors, residents, and visitors for an evening celebrating Maui's creative spirit and aloha. The inaugural event will feature live music by Logan Kalavaya and Josh Kahula, along with pop-up vendors including Vai Vai Lani, Pule Lehua Boutique, Makali'i Designs, and Shara Ko. Pule Lehua Boutique will also present a special fashion show during the evening. Guests can also enjoy food from Penny Pasta and Kula Cups, with public parking available directly across the street from the venue. Come out and celebrate. Reporting from the Akamai Newsroom on Maui, I'm Jack Gist for Wake Up Today. Back to you.
0: Thank you very much, Jack. It's official. UH men's volleyball star Tred Rosenthal is named a finalist for National Player of the Year. Rob DeMello has that next in sports.
22: And ahead of this week's Big West Tournament, the red-hot Rainbow Ahine softball team is well-represented with all-league selections. Coming up, we'll hear from two award winners.
2: Do you have...
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16: How's it going, everybody? After closing out the regular season with 29 wins and securing a first-round bye in the league tournament, University of Hawaii softball was well-represented on the all-conference teams. The Rainbow Wahine, who are currently riding a 12-game league winning streak, stayed hot on Tuesday as seven players were tabbed as all Big West selections, including first-teamers Milan Ayotte, Jamie Magahi, Millie Fidge, and Taryn Irimata. But Hawaii was headlined by first-year head coach Panita Thanatharn, selected as conference's co-coach of the year, and Irimata being named the league's pitcher of the year. Now that comes after UH notched 21 conference victories and the Campbell grad bounced back from injury in the 2025 season by posting a 1.60 league ERA with 83 strikeouts as the Rainbows earned the number 2 seed in this week's Big West tournament.
17: Yeah, it's nice to get recognized. I've told the girls, it's all my coaching staff and the team. The coaching staff has poured into this team. The girls have done, they've put in the work. So it's really just a team award, and I'm just really grateful for this opportunity. And just grateful.
18: I think it just shows that with hard work, you can achieve anything that you want. And it's truly just something that I put my mind to it when I was hurt. I remember telling my mom, I was just like, I really want to get a pitcher of the year when I come back. I think it can prove a lot to not just myself, but to a lot of the other people out there and to little girls who may be going through the same thing with an injury and coming back. I think we're all really excited and really pumped. We really want to win. That's a big thing. We want to make it to regionals. We want, I know, I think the last time that Hawaii made it was in 2013. So I think it would be huge for us to win and to make it there.
16: Now, Iramata is joined by Ayat Tuiloma and Mayo Silva as Hawaii high school graduates on the All-Big West team, which also features Kobe McClinton from Fullerton. For more details, including coverage of the Big West tournament, which starts on Thursday for the Rainbows, be sure to click the Go Bows tab at KHON2.com. University of Hawaii men's volleyball star junior setter Tred Rosenthal has been named one of four finalists for AVCA National Player of the Year, which will be announced on Friday. Now, the reigning Big West Player of the Year is averaging 11 assists per set this season and has helped guide the Bows into the NCAA tournament semifinal round this Saturday against arch rival Long Beach State in Los Angeles. For continuing UH volleyball coverage, along with more details on the Player of the Year award, stay with KHON2 Sports on air and online. And over in the National Football League, rookie minicamps will continue to kick off around the league, where St. Louis graduate defensive lineman Jordan Botello will hit the field with the Vikings. As the undrafted free agent brings lots of experience to Minnesota, the former Cover 2 Defensive Player of the Year spent six seasons at Notre Dame, where despite battling through a number of injuries, he totaled 97 tackles and 12 and a half sacks. More importantly, he gained the mental toughness needed for the NFL grind.
6: I mean, it means everything. I'm very thankful. I'm very blessed for this opportunity. You know, I faced many challenges, but, you know, you always got to just keep pushing through it. And one day it will all pay off. And I'm just thankful for this opportunity. Still got a lot of work to do, but I'm just excited for what's next. You know, I'm just excited. I can't wait to go up there, get some new scenery, because I've been at Notre Dame so long. But I'm just excited. I'm going to go in there with the mindset just to compete, you know, make the most of my opportunity and just leave everything on the field. You know, the island where we come from, Oahu, is so small. So, you know, we always carry the chip on our shoulder, and we always got something to prove. And we got to show them that the local boys can compete with everybody on the mainland.
16: Botello will report to the Vikings on Thursday, with camp running through the weekend. For more NFL coverage from a Hawaii perspective, click the sports tab at KHON2.com. 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
7: Mahalo, Rob, for that sports update. Hey, top stories of the morning are just ahead. Plus, patients infected with a rare virus on a cruise ship evacuates. The latest on the deadly outbreak when Wake Up Today continues.
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0: You came for this, we do that. We do that, so we might as well.
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7: Aloha and good morning to our friends there from the Cook Islands here for the Fire Knife World Championships. Yes. Welcome back to Wake Up Today on this Wednesday. I'm Sam Spengler.
12: And I'm Sarah Madison. Before we get to your news, let's check your weather with Brittany Freelander. Good morning, Brittany.
19: Hi, good morning, Sarah. Good morning, Sam. And happy early Wednesday. We're finally starting to get some light there in between the cloud coverage this morning. We will favor some interior cloud coverage for all islands. We're not seeing any showers at the moment, but we could see some this morning. Windward Mauka areas will remain drier, though, with the southwest winds. And we've got the southwest winds since we've been talking yesterday. Kona winds pushing through until about tomorrow, and then we'll start to see those nice light trades developing as we head closer into the weekend. We've got two fronts right now passing north of the island, so instability is still expected for the rest of the day today and slightly into tomorrow. But for the most part, we'll see dry trends as we head into the next week ahead. Ocean forecast in terms of the surf under advisory level with no weather or marine alerts to talk about today. 4 to 6 for the north, east 1 to 3, south 1 to 3, and for the west, we've got 3 to 5. Into tomorrow, north shore is upticking, 7 to 10 though, with a new swell, west facing 5 to 7, 2 to 4 for the south, and east 1 to 3. So we could touch on advisory level for the north shores as we head into Thursday tomorrow, so we'll keep you up to date there. 7-day forecast for you on the screen. Less than 10% chance of showers for the second half of this week. Light trades Thursday and Friday with moderate to breezy trends as we head into Saturday and Sunday. That's the latest for our forecast. Brian, I'll send things over to you.
7: Thank you, Brittany, for that weather update. 5:32, we'll head out the door this morning. We'll check on that traffic right here on the island of Kauai. And again, if you're heading towards Lehua this morning, not much way in the traffic if you're heading towards Lehua, even up towards Anahola this morning. But as we get through the morning, you'll definitely see more cars there. We'll make our way to the island of Maui and, of course, heading towards Kihei this morning. We're going to cruise them in Kihei. Again, looking pretty good on Pi'ilani Highway and South Kihei Road. We'll make that flow map go right here to Hawaii Island. We did spot check Hilo earlier. Here's Kailua Kona through Captain Cook in Keoho, and again, not much in the way of traffic, but you'll probably see a little bit more traffic in about an hour or so heading towards Kailua Kona. Right here on the island of Oahu, most of that traffic is going to be situated right about here. So far, so good. Skyline is going to be in the blue from that East Kapolei Station towards Pearl Harbor at 23 minutes, 26 if you're headed off to the airport. So as always, we'll head outside and show some love to our friends on the windward side. If you're using Pali Highway as your route into town, not too bad there. H1, H2 merge, that's going to get busy. Already started. We'll take a look at Moanalua and Fort Shafter as we head further down that freeway. And finally, we'll take a look at what's happening here as far as H1 and Aie Heights overpass. That zip lane is open this morning. 50 minutes right now for Waianae, 3 out of 3 from the west side. Now sitting in that comfortable green zone. 50 minutes for Waianae, 31 for Kapolei, 32-minute drive from Ewa. And if you're coming on over from Mililani, about 26 minutes for you guys, 15 minutes for Kaneohe, Kailua using the Pali Highway. That's going to be 16 minutes this morning. And Hawaii Kai, we'll see you guys here in just about 14 minutes. We'll send it back to the desk. All right, mahalo, Brian. New this morning, 3 passengers infected with the rare hantavirus have been evacuated from the cruise ship where the deadly outbreak occurred. The head of the World Health Organization said the 3 patients evacuated are on their way to the Netherlands. The total number of people affected by the outbreak is now at 8, with 3 people dead. The ship, which is currently located in Cape Verde, is expected to head to the Canary Islands. Spain has agreed to let the vessel dock despite pushback from surrounding leaders. Almost 150 people, including 17 Americans, remain on board.
12: Back at home, Monday's officer-involved shooting is raising new concerns for Makuhli residents. Honolulu police confirmed the 2 suspects involved remain in custody and the officer injured during the incident has been treated and released from the hospital. The 19-year-old suspect was booked for multiple charges, including attempted murder of a law enforcement officer, and his 18-year-old passenger was arrested for unauthorized entry into a motor vehicle. Residents say the suspects don't live in the area and have been raising red flags.
2: I noticed the car. I've been seeing the car here lately, you know, and then they dig out in the morning and then they come back in the afternoon. You know, in the evening they come and they park the car here and then they go upstairs. And, you know, I look at them, I think, these guys don't look, they live here.
3: Leave. Otherwise, that's going to happen again.
12: The officer who fired the weapon has 4 years of service and has been placed on administrative leave, which is standard procedure. The investigation remains ongoing.
7: A man remains in critical condition after being found unresponsive in the waters off Kaneohe. Officials say around 1 o'clock yesterday afternoon, they received report of an unresponsive man aboard a vessel located about 10 miles off Kualoa Regional Park. Lifeguards started giving the 59-year-old man CPR and oxygen. Once they got to shore, EMS took him to the hospital. It's unclear what caused the medical emergency. Contactless payment has become more and more common every day, but with it comes the potential for scams. The latest scam is called ghost tapping. It gives scammers the chance to steal credit card information without even lifting a finger. The Better Business Bureau says scammers can bump into you with a card reader or wireless payment system and secretly charge your tap-enabled card or mobile wallet. But experts add that a few simple steps can help you fight these scammers.
10: There are lots of RFID blocking sleeves that you can get. Many of them are actually built into cell phone pouches. So if you do put a credit card in there, there's an RFID blocking sleeve that prevents someone from bumping up next to you and being able to extract the information from your credit card.
7: Experts add that in some cases, the scammers will make small charges on your accounts to avoid triggering fraud detection systems. They also suggest closely monitoring your transactions.
12: Looking ahead, you're invited to a Mother's Day concert at the Iolani Palace this Sunday. The free lunchtime show by the award-winning music group Walea will take place from 9 a.m. to 2 p.m. Residents and visitors can also take part in self-led audio tours and hands-on activities rooted in Hawaiian history and culture.
7: All right, folks, it's raining kittens over at the Hawaiian Humane Society.
12: So it's only fitting to have some kitten showers.
7: The open house style events are designed for anyone curious about fostering neonatal kittens, the ones that need round-the-clock care. Kitten season has brought an influx of furry friends into the shelter.
12: No foster experience is necessary. The care team will walk you through the process step by step. And yes, you can leave the event with kittens.
7: If you're interested in joining the Itty Bitty Kitty Committee, the events will be at the Mo'ili'ili campus on Saturday. That'll be May 16th. It'll be from 3 to 4 p.m.
12: And the Kosasa Family Campus Sunday, May 17th from 12 to 1 p.m. You can also learn more about the foster programs on the Humane Society's website.
7: Oh, how cute.
12: I know, they're right tiny. There.
7: Yeah, they are so small. All right, folks, time is just turning 5:38 now. A monk seal and her new pup are now fixtures at Kaimana Beach over in Waikiki.
12: 15-year-old Ka'iwi gave birth to her pup Sunday evening. They're being watched by marine experts, and they're separated from beachgoers, which is critical during this time.
7: Officials say mother seals are very protective of their babies and can be aggressive if they sense danger.
20: Have attacked swimmers, so we strongly encourage people to swim at ocean recreated other beaches.
21: In the first couple days, they're pretty docile, they're resting on the beach, but over the coming weeks, they're gonna start swimming more, using the beach, using the different areas, going out for longer swims, coming back, and then weaning towards the end of that 5-6 weeks.
12: Ka'iwi and her baby will likely stay at Kaimana Beach for the next 5 to 7 weeks. Beachgoers are asked to stay at least 150 feet away from them. Violations can result in fines and criminal penalties.
7: This is the fourth time Ka'iwi has given birth at Kaimana Beach. And while monk seals give birth year-round, March through August are the busiest time for births.
12: All right.
7: And speaking of busy, Ka'iwi, all right. Propagating the species. This will be right? Endangered Hawaiian monk seals.
12: Exactly. And it's a perfect time because it's Mother's Day, so we're going to be celebrating her with all the space that she needs.
7: Yes. 150 feet. Back up, folks.
12: Yeah, that's right.
7: All right, coming up next, we're working for Hawaii with a live look at your morning traffic plus your full forecast.
12: And more on the big push for food donations at the State Capitol Rotunda. Where Wake Up Today continues.
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22: Hey, what you doing in the tree?
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10: 2 a.m. for this midweek Wednesday. We've got cloud coverage overlooking Honolulu right now, but some nice pink clouds, pink skies there to some of the cloud coverage and some blue skies expected for today for the most part. We'll get some dry trends. Now, we've got a shift in the winds, northwest winds now at 6 miles per hour. Humidity will be high for today with the Kona winds and instability of some light troughing due to some about 2 fronts passing north of the island. So we could get some of that humidity without the trades today and some spotty showers for the leeward areas since we'll get mostly southwest winds. But again, a slight shift to the winds, at least for right now, northwest at 6 miles per hour and 71 degrees outside. So it is a little bit cooler at this hour than it was in comparison to yesterday. And a quick look at an overview of your forecast. No weather alerts, no marine alerts for us today. We'll get those light winds through tomorrow. Again, those humid conditions through Thursday with developing trades by Thursday afternoon, moderate to breezy and through the weekend and then into early and midweek next week. Daytime highs, we've got low to mid-80s across the board for the next 7 days. We'll reach about 82 to 83 degrees expected for today by lunchtime. That's it for our forecast. Brian, I'll send things over to you.
11: Thank you, Brittany, for that weather update. 5:43. Let's check on that traffic, and we'll start it right here on the island of Kauai. If you're heading up towards Anahola through Kapa'a, even towards north of the island, Princeville and Hanalei, looking pretty good this morning. Of course, you see a little bit more traffic as we get through the morning. So we will check out Maui, the Valley Isles, see what's happening here. Pa'ia and Haiku looking good. Kula Highway will be picking up a little bit of traffic through Kula Highway towards Kahului this morning. And of course, not too bad from Wailuku heading, of course, heading up to Waiahu this morning. Hawaii Island is coming up next, and we'll spot check as far as what's happening here. So Kailua Kona, Hilo side again, not much in the way of traffic, but as we get through the morning, you'll definitely see more cars heading in towards Hilo Town. Right here on the island of Oahu, most of that traffic is going to be situated right about here, H1 through that Waikele stretch as you approach towards Pearl City and Aiea this morning. H1, H2 merge, that's getting busy for Mililani and Wahiwa. And of course, you got your options. We got the skyline right here. You got all the stations. We got UH West Oahu, but we'll focus on the East Kapolei Station towards Pearl Harbor at 23 minutes, 26. If you're heading off to the airport, that freeway does look good. If you're heading further down towards H1 and Ward, H1 and Liliha. So let's head outside and check on these cameras. If you work in downtown, here's a live look outside at Alakea and Hotel Street. And we'll go back on that freeway, see what's happening here. H1, H2 merge getting busy. This is going to be Moanalua and Fort Shafter. We'll head further down the freeway, show you H1 in middle. And finally, we'll get off that freeway for a second and see what's happening here on the east side. Kalani Anaole Highway and Hawaii Kai Drive for our friends in Hawaii Kai and even as far as Waimanalo using that route into town. So 2 out of 3 from the west side in that slower yellow zone. We'll start it off at Waianae at a 58-minute pace into town, 33 for Kapolei, 35-minute drive from Ewa. And if you're coming on over from Mililani, about 27 minutes for you guys, 15 minutes from the windward side in Kaneohe and Kailua, and Hawaii Kai. We'll see you guys here in just about 13 minutes. Sarah, over to you.
2: Thank you very much, Brian. 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
11: Welcome back. Time is now 5:49 on this Wednesday morning. Here's today's need to know before you head out the door. The man credited with launching CNN in 1980 has died. The network says Ted Turner was 87. Turner transformed an obscure Atlanta television station into the first satellite-based superstation and the first 24-hour all-news TV network. No cause of death was provided.
0: We expect to find out the names of the finalists for Honolulu Police Chief. The Police Commission is reviewing interviews that were done yesterday and will pick the finalists later this afternoon.
11: A bill up for a final vote would release $55 million to help support Native Hawaiian programs, as possible federal cuts could put many of those services at risk. Lawmakers say it's not taxpayer money, rather revenue generated from public trust lands over the years.
0: And the food bank says kids can get free meals while school is out for summer. Several locations on Oahu and Kauai will open their doors for kids to eat a free meal. No registration required. Visit our website, gauge12.com, for more information.
11: Are you looking to get more out of your workout?
0: Well, the answer might be as simple as cranking up the tunes.
11: Yeah, a new study conducted by researchers at Finland University found that people who choose the music they listen to while working out were able to extend their endurance by almost 20% during high-intensity exercise.
0: Those who listened to music, on average, worked out 6 minutes longer than those who worked out in silence. Researchers suggest that the difference seems to come from how people view effort rather than any change in physical ability.
11: They also say familiar songs can help to distract from discomfort. I think that's the biggest part, is forgetting how much pain you're in. Forgetting how much sometimes you feel like you're going to throw up your breakfast.
0: No, for real. especially if you're trying to work out really hard.
11: Yeah.
0: Okay, so for me, like,

0: instead of music, I like to put on a show.
1: Okay.
0: I feel like that's more distracting, especially it's a show that I've never watched before, a movie I never watched. You know what I mean? So I'm like, I don't know what's happening. So I'm like more engaged in that than on the pain.
1: Speaking of the pain, Iron Man, not allowed to wear headphones. So you just got to be with yourself and your thoughts and your pain the entire time, which is brutal.
0: No.
1: Also, fun story time. When I was at the University of Hawaii in the weight room, you would think it would be like Metallica, right? Maybe some gangster rap, get everybody hyped, ready to go. You got all these like alpha male type characters in there putting up a bunch of weight. No, it was like local, like female Hawaiian musicians. So like Keahi Vai, Me Minor, like it was so hilarious. In the morning, we get it there like 5 a.m.
0: Yeah.
1: And it's just like ballads playing. I'm falling.
0: Like,
1: okay.
0: Is that where your love of Hawaiian music came from?
1: Maybe, I don't know, yeah. But it's like, it'll distract you from the pain, I guess. But it was funny to try and like move around a bunch of weights.
0: With, I know. Oh, that's so cool. Yeah, I like that. Well, we'll check on your morning traffic conditions next.
1: But before we take a break, let's take a peek outside and see how this Wednesday morning is shaping up. Ooh, we got some humid conditions today, folks. We'll tell you when the trades are going to come back around when Wake Up Today returns.

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10: So we do have a disabled vehicle. That right lane is blocked in Pearl City. H1 eastbound at Waipahu exit. That stop and go traffic going to be backed up towards the Kunia and Eva exit. So that could be slowing down the drive this morning. And of course, Skyline's going to be in the blue for the East Kapolei Station towards Pearl Harbor at 23 minutes 26 if you're headed off to the airport. So one more time, look outside at Beretania and Puna. Pretty quiet, but we'll get more cars there as we get through the morning. Probably if you're taking that King Street cutoff from the east side, that's probably where you'll end up. 63 minutes right now from Waianae, Kapolei at 41, 39 minutes from Eva. And if you're coming on over from Mililani, it's about 27 minutes for you guys. 15 minutes from the windward side in Kaneohe, Kailua, using that Pali Highway. That's going to be 16 minutes this morning. And Hawaii Kai, we'll check you guys out in about 13 minutes. Brittany, how's the weather?
11: Thanks, Brian. Well, we've got some cloud coverage outside right now. No rain showers spotted, though, on our radar and overlooking Honolulu at the moment. Current conditions are expected to be about low 70s for now to about 9 to 10 a.m., then about high 70s and low 80s for our daytime high today. So comfortable, but humidity will be high. We're expecting the winds to be light, light and variable now. Northerly winds hitting about 7 miles per hour at the moment, with southwest winds pushing through as we head towards the afternoon. Now, no weather alerts, no marine alerts for us in the forecast. We'll take a look at that surf report coming up next. We're still under advisory level, but we could see high surf advisories for the north shores of all the islands as we head into tomorrow. We do have a new swell there. Here's a look at the 7-day forecast for you on the screen. Less than 10% chance of rain into Thursday. Building trades at that time as well, with moderate to breezy trends expected. Aloha Friday, Saturday, and through early and midweek next week. Top stories of the morning are coming up next, plus an update on the closure of St. Michael's School in Waialua. Don't go anywhere. We'll be right back after the break.
12: Nanakuli is the best place to be. That's where I grew up, and I love it out there. The country, all you can.
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5: 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Before we get to your top stories, let's get a quick check of the forecast for today with Brittany Friedlander. Aloha and good morning, Brittany.
4: Good morning, Sam. Good morning, Sarah. Happy early Wednesday, everyone. Not too many changes since we last spoke just a few minutes ago. We've got 7 mph winds right now. A little bit warmer, 73 degrees outside in terms of temperature at the moment. So humidity is actually a bit lower than expected this morning. We're still going to see the southwest winds, and that's when we're expecting a pretty humid afternoon a little bit later today. In terms of that overview of your forecast, we have it here on the screen. No weather or marine alerts. We could see advisory to our surf tomorrow, though. So we'll talk about our surf coming up next. Now, humid conditions will be expected now through about Thursday afternoon. We'll get light to moderate trades by then once again, and then into the weekend, moderate to breezy conditions. The week ahead for you is on the screen. Less than 10% chance of showers for most areas, though. Moving forward, Honolulu, partly cloudy skies expected now through midweek Wednesday. And daytime high is nice and comfortable, low to mid-80s across the board for the next 7 days. That's it. As for our forecast, Brian, I'll send things over to you.
6: Thank you, Brittany, for that weather update. 6:01, let's head out the door this morning and we go check that traffic. So right here on the island of Kauai, heading north, right, towards Kilauea, Princeville, and Hanalei, not much in the way of traffic. Most of the traffic will be probably south of the island towards Kalahail and Lihue. We'll be picking up traffic on the east side of the island. Right here on the island of Maui, the Valley Isle, Wailuku, towards Waiahu, looking pretty good. You'll see that morning traffic again as we get through the morning, heading in towards Kahului this morning. And on Hawaii Island, let's see what's happening as far as Kailua Kona, looking pretty good through Captain Cook and Keoho towards Kailua Kona. Right here on the island of Oahu, still got that disabled vehicle we were talking about earlier, but that stall has been cleared in Pearl City, so that's the good news for everyone. H1 eastbound at that Waipahu exit, still going to have a little bit of that remnants of that earlier stall on Kualakai Parkway. H1 heading townbound, you can see all that traffic building up throughout the morning, and of course Skyline is going to be in the blue from that East Kapolei station towards Pearl Harbor at 23 minutes 26 if you head off to the airport. So we'll head outside, check on the surface streets, Baratania and Punahou, looking pretty good, and we'll go all the way down towards Kapi'olani Boulevard and Kalakaua. That traffic making its way towards Waikiki past the Hawaii Convention Center, H1, H2 merge, and finally we'll stop off right here at H1 and Middle. So this part of the freeway is going to guarantee get busy as we get through the morning. Give it about 30, 40 minutes, you'll see a lot more cars there. 67 minutes right now from Waianae, 44 for Kapolei, 39 minutes out the door from Ewa, and if you're coming on over from Mililani, about 29 minutes for you guys, 15 minutes from the windward side in Kaneohe, 16 for Kailua and Hawaii Kai. We'll see you guys here in about 14 minutes. And expect traffic delays near a bridge in Kailua. The city says work on the North Kalahail Avenue Bridge is heading into a new phase, which will require continuous lane closures through July. One sidewalk will also be closed. Crews are fixing cracks, replacing railings and guardrails to strengthen the bridge. Now, the city hopes all work will be done by October. Sam and Sarah, over to you.
4: Thank you very much, Brian.
7: Breaking news, CNN founder Ted Turner has died at the age of 87. His company, Turner Enterprises, says the television pioneer died this morning, surrounded by family. Turner transformed an obscure Atlanta television station into the first satellite-based superstation and founded Cable News Network, the first 24-hour all-news TV network. Known as the Mouth of the South, Turner owned sports teams, was a champion yacht racer, and was a philanthropist, donating $1 billion to the United Nations.
5: President Donald Trump is threatening Iran with more bombing if it doesn't open the Strait of Hormuz. This morning, Trump posted on social media that the war with Iran could soon end, but it all depends on Iran accepting a reported agreement, writing, quote, "If they don't agree, the bombing starts." Yesterday, President Trump paused Project Freedom after one day, his military effort to guide stranded vessels out of the strait to allow diplomacy another chance.
7: Back at home, Big Island police say two men are dead after a crash on the Daniel K. Inouye Highway, also known as Saddle Road, in North Hilo. It happened around 11 yesterday morning near mile marker 26. Police say a 70-year-old man was overtaking a vehicle when he struck a 34-year-old motorist head-on. Both drivers died within 2 hours of the crash.
5: Later today, we expect to find out the names of the finalists in the running for Honolulu Police Chief. Yesterday, the candidates were interviewed by four community stakeholder panels made up of leaders representing first responders, government, community advocates, and the city council. The police commission will review the panel's feedback today and then pick the finalists, revealing their names to the public. The finalists will meet with Mayor Rick Blangiardi on May 18th, then do a final interview with the commission the next day before selection for the chief is made on May 20th.
7: Education to healthcare and economic development. A bill moving through the legislature would release $55 million to help support Native Hawaiian programs. The push for the measure comes as concerns grow over proposed federal cuts of about $100 million that could put many of those services at risk. Lawmakers say this is not taxpayer money, but revenue generated from public trust lands over the years.
8: Many have called this life-changing and life-saving. That's really what this money represents. And we think about the cuts that they're proposing. We're talking about generational impact.
9: 20% of the revenues are supposed to go into Office of Hawaiian Affairs for the betterment of the Hawaiian community. That's a very high-level explanation. 20% of what is the question? And that's what the working group is going to identify.
7: Lawmakers are framing this bill not only as a funding measure, but a defensive measure to protect Native Hawaiian programs long-term. The bill is up for final approval this week.
5: We first told you about the potential closure of St. Michael's School in Wailua, which needed to raise enrollment numbers to stay open. The school announced last week that they did not reach those numbers and still had outstanding debt and would have to close their doors for good. The school's father has now requested an emergency town hall meeting next Tuesday with parents and community members who want to try and keep the school open. State leaders and the diocese are also weighing in on the issue. The town hall will be at 6 p.m. May 12th at the school's parish hall. Time's coming up on 6:07 now. Could Guadalajara have their own Punch the Monkey?
7: Oh, it seems so. And his name is Yuji. He's a patas monkey who was just 1 pound at birth. Yuji's mother wasn't ready to care for him as a baby, so the zoo had to lend a helping hand using stuffed animals for comfort. Zoo veterinarians say it's vital because monkeys need a physical attachment bond.
5: Of course, his story is gaining popularity with visitors packing the zoo to catch Yuji sunbathing with his favorite teddy bear. Yuji receives care from a 12-person team, but the ultimate goal, as it was with Punch, is for him to eventually rejoin his primate group.
7: Oh, man.
5: How cute, Yuji.
7: I know.
5: Hopefully he doesn't get bullied like Punch got bullied.
7: I know.
5: Those punks, those other monkeys, those Kolohe monkeys.
7: I know, right? And it looks like he has like several animals, stuffed animals. So I guess they're trying to figure out which one that he would like the most.
5: Yeah.
7: What's
5: his favorite? This is kind of similar to, remember Mudang, the pygmy hippo? It was viral and stuff. And then other places we have pygmies too. So we're trying to, the zoo's trying to compete with one another.
7: I know. You know what? That's the sense that I get too.
5: Yeah.
7: I hope they're not doing it on purpose.
5: Oh, yeah.
7: You know what I mean? Trying to go viral. Trying to tug on those heartstrings.
5: Or these poor monkeys just to try and.
7: I know, right?
5: Well, that'd be quite the conspiracy.
7: Oh, man, it is. But anyway, super cute. And hopefully he finds he finds an animal and hopefully he, like you says, doesn't get bullied when he goes into the, like,
5: back to the
7: enclosure. Well, coming up next, humid conditions are in the forecast today. Brittany is back with the latest to let us know when the trades will return.
5: And you can, how Hawaii's Keiki can get free meals while school is out for summer. We'll have those details for you when Wake Up Today returns.
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6: Kauai, if you're heading towards Kapa'a, or even towards Anahola this morning, not too much in the way of traffic. So we'll bring that flow map to the island of Maui, Valley Isles right here. And if you're heading towards Kahului, and again, as we get through the morning, definitely see more cars, more traffic heading in towards Kahului, Wailuku towards Waiehu looking good. And we did spot check Pa'ia and Haiku, and not too bad as far as that traffic. Kula Highway, by the way, on Maui as well, heading towards Kahului this morning. We'll be picking up that traffic. Hawaii Island is coming next, heading towards Hilo, looking pretty good this morning for our friends and family in Hilo. Right here in the island of Oahu, how's it looking? Well, we do have that earlier stall that was cleared by Makalapa, so that's going to be good. H1 heading townbound, picking up that usual traffic. H1, H2 merge, that's going to get busy. And, of course, from that East Kapolei Station towards Pearl Harbor at 23 minutes, 26 if you're headed off to the airport. We'll head outside. Here's Dillingham and Kalihi Street in case this could be your route to where you have to go this morning. Zip lane is open. We'll jump back on that freeway. We'll show you right here H1 and IA Heights overpass. Head further down that freeway, H1, Laliha. Finally, we'll stop off right here at H1 and Ward. So pretty moderate traffic on that portion of the freeway, but it'll get busy. So right now, 3 out of 3 from the west side in that slower yellow zone. We'll start it off at Waianae, over an hour, 65 minutes, 42-minute drive from Kapolei, 40 minutes from Eva. And if you're coming on over for Mililani, about 29 minutes for you guys, Kaneohe and Kailua at 15 and 16 minutes, and Hawaii Kai. We'll see you guys here in about 14 minutes as we check on today's weather with Brittany.
0: Thanks, Brian. Well, your time now is 6:13 a.m. We've got low to mid 70s in terms of temperature right now. Low humidity for the most part and some light and northerly winds. We're expecting some nice light southwest winds for today that could bring in some humidity to the forecast, though. And then some moderate trades building starting already Thursday. So we'll finally get those nice trade winds back by the second half of this week. No weather alerts, no marine alerts for us in the forecast today. We could see advisory level to our north surf tomorrow. So here's a look at that ocean forecast for you. 4 to 6 for the north, east shores 1 to 3. South 1 to 3, west facing 3 to 5. But you could see that uptick to the north and the west, 7 to 10 for the north. 5 to 7 for the west facing surf tomorrow. 2 to 4 still for the south and very minimal without the trades tomorrow. East shores 1 to 3. We'll get more elevation to the east shores as those trades return. And a quick look at the 7-day forecast here in Honolulu. Partly cloudy skies as we move forward towards the second half of this week and early into next week. That's it just right now for our forecast, Sam. I'll send things over to you.
5: All right, mahalo, Brittany. The time just turned 6:14. Let's take a live look at the Dow Jones Industrial Average. We're at sunny skies on Wall Street this morning. The Dow Jones is up 489 points at 49,787. The food bank says kids can get free meals while school is out for summer. They say programs like Sun Meals and Kau Kau for Keiki are helping to fill a critical need. Several locations on Oahu and Kauai will open their doors for kids to eat a free meal. No registration is required. Kau Kau for Keiki allows parents or guardians to pick up weekly meal boxes. You can visit our website, KH12.com, for more information. The stories you need to know about are coming up next. And Law Week continues. Today's topic, insurance settlements and what's called insurance defense. Live advice just ahead.
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6: Every day. Today the topic is insurance defense. Joining us with more details is Derek Turbin, partner and managing attorney at Gilson Dobb. Good morning, Derek.
28: Hey, thanks so much for having me.
6: Thank you very much for being here. So let's kick it off.
28: Yeah.
6: Tell us about the average person wants to know the insurance defense. What is this all about?
7: Yeah, you know, you could break it down to three areas. I work in workers' compensation, so if someone gets injured on the job, I represent the employer, and the insurance carrier typically covers his or her injuries. There's also car accidents or personal injury, and then there's also insurance claims for property damage, such as flooding through, and you're covered through homeowner's insurance or renter's insurance for that.
6: So this insurance, I mean, it's a wide spectrum of insurance.
7: It's huge. It's a huge field.
6: Now, you know, speaking of insurance, so... So, you know, I'm one of them. Sometimes you feel pressured to get that first offer. So what's the pros and cons for insurance offers? Why should we not accept the first settlement or first offer from an insurance company? What should we do here?
7: I'd say most of the time it is the negotiations, especially for injury claims such as work comp or car accidents. So there is going to be that first offer and there is a bit of a negotiation. One of the other things I'll say is there's no shame in contacting an attorney, talking to an attorney about your injury, your work injury, or your car accident injury. And it's always good to consult an expert. So talking to an attorney to help you through this negotiation process is always really helpful.
6: Oh, good advice. So now how about this one? If somebody finds himself in a situation with workers' compensation, what should be their first step?
7: Absolutely. Always report the injury. So on the injured worker side, if you're injured on the job, don't feel like you got to tough it out. Let your employer know, report that injury. If you're an employer and one of your workers gets injured on the job, you never want to ignore it, think it's going to go away. Report that injury to your insurance carrier.
6: Oh, also good advice. So let's head down to maybe the homeowner's insurance, car insurance. What is the best way for someone to report damage as far as that insurance?
7: Absolutely. You know, with the recent Kona low floods, you know, been a really wet, stormy year. If your roof is leaking, if your house flooded, you know, take pictures. If you got to fix it right away, document the receipts and the costs. And again, report it right away. I think there's this misconception or a fear that something bad is going to happen if you call your insurance carrier to let them know about damage that your house had. But they are there for a reason. Most insurance carriers really are nice people. So report it right away.
6: There you go. And the key, nice people.
7: Yeah.
6: Everyone's nice people.
7: Yeah. You know, you've got so many great, like, local adjusters, really good people. I work with plenty of adjusters here in Hawaii. They're really kind. They want to get the injured worker back to work. They want to get them healthy. So don't be intimidated by making a call to your insurance carrier and reporting an injury or reporting property damage.
6: Okay. Derek, that's good advice as well. Now, finally, any big news coming down the pipeline as far as insurance?
7: Yeah. You know, I follow a lot of the laws at the legislature on the work injury side. We're seeing some really good laws to help out those injured workers, to get them the treatment they need really quickly, to get them their treatment, even if the claim is denied. So those are some laws passing through the legislature. On top of that, some recent laws passed providing kind of funded hurricane insurance. So if there is that property damage from hurricanes, our legislature is working to help out those families affected by storms.
6: All right, Derek Turbin, mahalo for your time this morning.
7: Great. Thanks so much for having me. Great to be here.
6: Thank you for joining us this morning, bright and early. So good advice. In fact, all week long, it's going to be long week. Mahalo to Derek Turbin again. Stick around. Coming up with a quick check on those morning traffic conditions. And of course, just ahead, we'll have that 4 forecast for the week ahead when Wake Up Today returns.
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0: Now 6:24 a.m. for this very early Wednesday morning. Here's a quick overview of your forecast for today moving forward for the week ahead. We've got no weather alerts, no marine alerts for us today, thankfully, but some light winds. So humidity is expected to be pretty high over the course of today and slightly into tomorrow. But we'll start to get those developing trades back. We've been talking about it since the beginning of the week. We have some late troughing due to some low pressure and two fronts passing the island still that will be cleared out by tomorrow. So some instability for some areas in interior cloud coverage will be favored, and we could see some southwest winds and those leeward showers a little bit later this afternoon, though pretty opposite to what we typically see with our island weather and the trades. In terms of the elevation to the east shores, they're small without the trades as well, 1 to 3, 4 to 6 for the northwest facing, 3 to 5, and the south 1 to 3 feet for today. But we're going to see an uptick to the north and the west tomorrow, could even touch on advisory level for the north shores. And a quick look at the 7-day forecast for you on the screen moving forward into the second half of this week. Partly cloudy skies trending into early and midweek next week. That's it for our forecast, Brian. I'll send things over to you.
6: Thank you, Brittany, for that weather update. 6:25, we'll head out the door this morning. We'll check that traffic right here in Waikiki. If you live in Waikiki or even work here, Alawai and Kanikapole as you make your way towards town this morning. So we'll make our way towards the flow map. And, of course, most of that traffic, H1 heading townbound through that Waikele stretch, of course, today no different. You got those options. Those skyline is going to be in the blue from the East Kapolei Station towards Pearl Harbor at 23 minutes, 26 if you're headed off to the airport. Still got that earlier accident. Shoulder is blocked in the Honolulu area of Huff-Tailing Street northbound at Halona Street. So that's just normally a busy area, and that could be slowing down the drive this morning. So we'll head outside one more time to Waikiki. Again, if you work in Waikiki, maybe you're heading to work right now. So drive times are on the way. 60 minutes right now for Waianae, 39 for Kapolei, 42-minute drive from Ewa. And if you're coming on over from Mililani, about 30 minutes for you guys, 17 minutes from the windward side in Kaneohe and Kailua and Hawaii Kai. We'll see you guys here in about 14 minutes. Well, top stories of the morning are just ahead. Plus, patients infected with the rare virus aboard a cruise ship evacuees. Those details on the deadly outbreak when Wake Up Today continues.
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0: 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Welcome back to Wake Up Today. I'm Sarah Madison.
6: And I'm Sam Spangler. Before we get to your news, let's get a check on the forecast for today with Brittany Friedlander. Aloha and good morning, Brittany.
0: Good morning, Sam. Good morning, Sarah. Happy midweek Wednesday, everyone. Well, we've been talking about it since the beginning of the week. Had two fronts over north of the islands. I'll take some of our high pressure system trades, bringing in some low pressure and some southwest winds instead. And it looks like this morning we've got some variable wind conditions at the moment, though, about northerly winds, 6 miles per hour right now. So humidity still remains pretty low in the forecast. Once we start to see those southwest winds push through, we'll start to get some higher humidity chances as we head towards the afternoon. But trades are already building starting late tomorrow, so Aloha Friday through the weekend. It looks pretty good in terms of moderate to breezy conditions and more comfortable conditions with that as well. Radar right now, just some offshore showers south of the interior islands. That will include Oahu and Maui County. We will favor some cloud coverage today along with a mix of some partly cloudy skies, and that's what we have right now. 73 degrees outside at the moment. You could see the winds, they shift starting about 12 to 2 p.m. to a more southerly direction as we head towards the second half of the day today. And a quick look at the 7-day forecast. We'll check out that surf report coming up next. No weather or marine alerts to talk about for this morning or this afternoon, but the 7-day forecast looks pretty good. Less than 10% chance of showers, so nice dry trends moving forward, and temperatures comfortable. Low to mid 80s across the board for the rest of the week. That's latest for our weather. Brian, I'll send things over to you.
6: Thank you, Brittany, for that weather update. 6:31, let's take a look at that traffic right here on the island of Kauai. We head north of the island towards Kilauea, Princeville, and Hanalei. Looking pretty good. If you head further east towards this way, of course, you'll see a little bit more traffic towards Lehue as we get through the morning. Right here on the Valley Isle, you see that traffic picking up again on Kula Highway. Kahului will be busy. Just a little bit of traffic heading towards Kahului this morning. Wailuku towards Waiahu looking pretty good this morning. And heading towards Kihei, not too bad. Hilo again, going to be picking up traffic. But for now, at 6:31, that traffic is flowing in, so not too bad as far as that. Kailua Kona was also looking good. And right here on the island of Oahu, you can see that morning rush hour of traffic. We had a couple stalls that got cleared. The Kapolei Station, of course, East Kapolei on Skyline towards Pearl Harbor at 23 minutes 26 if you're heading off to the airport. And we've got the earlier accident. Shoulder is blocked in Honolulu on Halona Street northbound. That's going to be at Huff-Tailing Street. That could be slowing down the drive if that's where you're heading this morning. So we'll head outside one more time and we'll check on these cameras. H1, H2 merge, that normal morning rush hour traffic. We'll check out several other traffic cameras, including this one, Moanalua and Fort Shafter. And we'll head further down at H1 and Ward. Finally, we'll check out some surface streets here, Kapi'olani Boulevard and Kalakaua Avenue. Again, that traffic moving up towards Waikiki, past the Hawaii Convention Center. That traffic at the light making its way towards the Makuhari area. 58 minutes right now for Waianae, 40-minute drive from Kapolei, 42 minutes out the door from Ewa, 3 out of 3 from the west side. Now in that slower yellow zone, 30-minute drive from Mililani, 18 from Kaneohe and Kailua on the windward side, and Hawaii Kai. We'll see you guys here in just about 14 minutes. Sam and Sarah, over to you.
0: Thank you very much, Brian.
1: New this morning, three passengers infected with the rare Hanta virus have been evacuated from the cruise ship where the deadly outbreak occurred. The head of the World Health Organization said three patients evacuated are on their way to the Netherlands. The total number of people affected by the outbreak is now at eight, with three people dead. The ship, which is currently located in Cape Verde, is expected to head to the Canary Islands. Spain has agreed to let the vessel dock despite pushback from surrounding leaders. Almost 150 people, including 17 Americans, remain on board.
6: Back at home, Monday's police shooting is raising new concerns for McCauley residents. Honolulu police confirmed the two suspects involved remain in custody, and the officer injured during the incident has since been treated and released from the hospital. The 19-year-old suspect was booked for multiple charges, including attempted murder of a law enforcement officer, and his 18-year-old passenger was arrested for unauthorized entry into a motor vehicle. Residents say the suspects don't live in the area and have been raising red flags.
2: I noticed the car. I've been seeing the car here lately, you know, and then they dig out in the morning and they come back in the afternoon. You know, in the evening they come and they park the car here and then they go upstairs. And, you know, I look at them, I think, these guys don't look, they live here.
4: Leave. Otherwise, that's going to happen again.
6: The officer who fired the weapon has 4 years of service and has been placed on administrative leave, which is standard procedure. The investigation remains ongoing.
1: A man remains in critical condition after being found unresponsive in the waters off Kaneohe. Officials say around 1 o'clock yesterday afternoon, they received a report of an unresponsive man aboard a vessel located about 10 miles off Kualoa Regional Park. Lifeguards started giving the 59-year-old man CPR and oxygen. Once they got to shore, EMS took him to the hospital. It's unclear what caused the medical emergency.
6: Associate Justice Vladimir Devens has officially been sworn in as the sixth Chief Justice of the Hawaii Supreme Court. Devens is now in charge of court operations statewide. He graduated from Kalani High School and UC Berkeley. Devens took over for former Chief Justice Mark Rechtenwald after he retired.
1: Contactless payment has become more and more common every day, but with it comes the potential for scams. The latest scam is called ghost tapping. It gives scammers the chance to steal credit card information without even lifting a finger. The Better Business Bureau says scammers can bump into you with a card reader or wireless payment system and secretly charge your tap-enabled card or mobile wallet. But experts add that a few simple steps can help you fight these scammers.
8: There are lots of RFID blocking sleeves that you can get. Many of them are actually built into cell phone pouches. So if you do put a credit card in there, there's an RFID blocking sleeve that prevents someone from bumping up next to you and being able to extract the information from your credit card.
1: Experts add that in some cases, the scammers will make small charges on your accounts to avoid triggering fraud detection systems. They also suggest closely monitoring your transactions.
6: And the World Fire Knife Championships kick off tonight in La'ie with the junior and intermediate competitions. Keiki, as young as 6 years old, are expected to participate. The men and women's competition begins next week with the men's finals taking place on May 14th. Plus, Polynesian Cultural Center is also hosting the We Are Samoa Arts Festival. Several high schools are participating in basket weaving, coconut husking, fire marking, and singing and dancing. For more information on the event, you can visit our website, khon2.com. Time is 6:36 now. Got something weighing you down? Maybe all you have to do is shake it off.
1: That's right. NASA cameras caught its Curiosity rover on Mars in a bit of a tough situation. The Martian explorer unintentionally picked up a rock while drilling a recent sample, but the team was able to dislodge it by having the rover move its robotic arm and vibrate the drill until the rock fell off.
6: The rock was roughly 6 inches thick and weighed about 28 pounds. NASA says it took Curiosity about a week to shake the sample off.
1: Oh.
6: Whoa. Yeah, good thing it was able to shake that thing off because I imagine labor on Mars is pretty expensive.
1: I bet. Exactly.
6: Yeah. Not a lot of mechanics out there.
1: No, not at all. But, like, these things happen apparently, yeah. Right? It's not a perfect mechanism. And yeah. no help.
6: Yeah. Yeah.
1: Well, just the... The safe
6: the Taylor Swift thing. Shake it off.
1: Yeah.
6: Okay, so, like, could you imagine all the brainstorming that has to go into, like, you have to imagine every single thing that can go wrong,
1: yeah.
6: Right? And then try and prepare for it. Like,
1: yeah.
6: Prepare for that situation.
1: I know. And then when it does happen,
7: Yeah.
11: Then they have to analyze, is shaking it off the best method?
7: Yeah, let's try this for a week.
11: How much? Yeah. I know. Like, how frequent? Yeah, like, it's like a scientific, the most scientific shakedown ever.
7: That's right.
11: Well, coming up next, Brian will have a live look at your traffic hotspots and your drive times heading into town.
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6: Today, 641. Let's take a look at that traffic right here on the island of Kauai as you head south of the island towards Kalaheo and towards Hanapepe this morning. So we're going to have that usual morning traffic you see right there between Kalaheo and Hanapepe. Towards Lake Hue on the east side of the island, that traffic will be picking up just a little bit this morning. We'll make that flow map go right here to the island of Maui, Hana Highway, getting a little bit busy as well. Kula Highway, you see right there, getting busy as well. So as you make your way through Maui this morning, heading towards Kahului, you'll see that traffic pick up. Wailuku towards Waiahu, not too bad this morning. As far as Hawaii Island, we did spot check Hilo earlier. We'll see what's happening here as far as heading towards Kailua Kona through Captain Cook and Keoho. Just a little bit of traffic as you approach towards Kailua Kona, but then again, but not by much. Right here on the island of Oahu, most of that traffic situated right here through that Waikele stretch as you approach towards Pearl City and Aiea this morning. Had a couple stalls that were cleared, and then the skyline is going to be in the blue this morning as always from the East Kapolei Station towards Pearl Harbor at 23 minutes 26 if you're headed off to the airport. That accident is still there. Shoulder is blocked in the Honolulu area on Halona Street northbound at Huff-Tailing, and that could be slowing down the drive this morning. So no slowing down. We'll head outside and check on these traffic cameras. We'll start it right here on Fort Weaver. Fort Weaver, getting that usual morning rush hour traffic. Jump back on that freeway. The H1, H2 merge is what you're looking at here, and that zip lane is open this morning. H1 and Aiea Heights overpass. We'll head further down that freeway, and we'll show you H1 and Ward. That's getting busy throughout the morning as well. So 55 minutes right now from Waianae. Still under an hour, but got some drive times from the west. Bayside, 39-minute drive from Kapolei, 41 from Eva. And if you're coming on over from Mililani, about 30 minutes in the car for you guys. Windward side, same, 18 minutes for Kaneohe and Kailua and Hawaii Kai. We'll check you guys out in about 16 minutes as we check on today's weather with Brittany.
0: Thanks, Brian. Here's looking to the forecast center this morning. Some offshore showers for interior islands, but we're not seeing anything making landfall quite yet this morning. So dry trends, but cloud coverage favored overhead. You can see that line of clouds now. Partly cloudy skies overlooking Honolulu at the moment. 73 degrees outside. Variable wind conditions with southwest winds expected for most of the day today. No weather alerts, no marine alerts for us in the forecast yesterday due to the ashfall at Kilauea. We had that special weather statement that has already been lifted into this morning. Surf report looks pretty good, so we'll take a look at that coming up next. We could see advisories to the surf tomorrow, though. Overhead, partly cloudy conditions into Thursday and Friday with building light trade starting tomorrow. Moderate aloha Friday through the weekend and breezier conditions as we head into early and midweek next week. And over on Hawaii Island, episode 46 of the Kilauea volcano eruption ended after over 9 hours of activity. Earlier in the day, lava fountains reached 650 feet high. Civil Defense says light and variable winds near the summit blew lava debris to the northwest direction. Fist-sized chunks of volcanic rock fell on observation areas and on Highway 11. Ooh, we'll keep you up to date there on anything new. All right, coming up next, the stories you need to know before you step out the door. And a new study shows how you can get 20% more out of your workout. We'll explain when Wake Up Today continues.
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0: says kids can get free meals while school is out for summer. 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
1: Are you looking to get more out of your workout?
0: Well, the answer might be as simple as cranking up the tunes.
1: Yeah, a new study conducted by researchers at a Finland university found that people who choose the music they listen to while working out were able to extend their endurance by almost 20% during high-intensity exercise.
0: Those who listened to music on average worked out 6 minutes longer than those who worked out in silence. Researchers suggest that the difference seems to come from how people view effort rather than any change in physical ability.
1: They also say familiar songs can help to distract from discomfort,
0: which
1: I think is very important. Mm-hmm. Working out in silence to me is, I'm just so not used to it. It just sounds insane. Like to just like sit there and listen to yourself breathe hard. And
0: I know. I've done it a few times because I would forget my headphones.
1: That's tough.
0: So, and then I'll be on the treadmill like, well, here we go. But you know what? At the gym, there's a lot of different characters out there.
1: Sure.
0: It's like, good to like look around, you know, just like watch, give people watch. Music is great. I like movies or TV shows. I think that distracts me better than music.
1: Oh, interesting.
0: I know, so.
1: Yeah, it depends. Time to time I'll do like a podcast or something like that. Especially if I do music, like my brain's been trained to like work out too hard sometimes. Like the whole like athlete thing to where like I feel like I'm gonna throw up. I don't want to work out that hard all the time. So if I do a podcast, it's a little more relaxed. So I gotta like take
0: it easy. Got you, okay. So you were telling me that the Iron Man.
1: Yeah,
0: all those.
1: No headphones.
0: That's crazy.
1: You just got to go with the silence and the sounds of the wind blowing and just you dying. Yeah, that's it.
0: Wait, okay, and do they do that on purpose?
1: I think, I think it just, it makes it more hardcore.
0: I know.
1: I mean, that whole world is about, like, how much can you torture yourself and be mentally tough enough to get through it?
0: Right?
1: That's part of it.
0: Man.
1: You should always have your thoughts.
0: I know. Okay, well, if you want to work out hard, what is your music of choice?
1: That's a good question. At the University of Hawaii, when I was an athlete there, they would play Keahiwai and stuff like that, which is crazy. The weight room is like so relaxed. I was like, this is not. Like some Metallica, I think. Rage Against the Machine. That's like if I'm really trying to work out hard.
0: Got you. Movies, right?
1: Movies.
0: So,
1: all right.
0: When we come back, we'll check on your surfer weather forecast.
1: But first, let's take a peek outside. See how our Wednesday morning is shaping up. Interesting clouds out there. We got those light and variable winds, though, folks. Some humidity on the way. We'll tell you about that as well as our surf when Wake Up Today returns.
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1: You came for this, we do that. We do that. So it might as well.
2: There are just some brief pockets of some moisture, but besides that, we're heading into a pretty dry morning ahead. We'll favor the interior cloud coverage, though, as we move forward through this Wednesday. So, 73 degrees outside, should be some nice glassy waters as you head out. We are expecting southwest winds for the afternoon, so those Kona winds could bring in some additional leeward showers for the afternoon, but it doesn't look like we're going to see a whole lot. Windward Mauka rain should be limited until we get those trade winds back. Trade winds return starting tomorrow. So you may day ahead, the most humid day that we'll have for this week. We'll get some nice breezy conditions the closer we get into the weekend and early into midweek next week. Temperature wise, we're comfortable about mid 70s now, 82 to 83 degrees expected for our daytime high today. That's latest for our forecast. Let's take a look at our surf report with Gary. Good morning, Gary.
3: Well, good morning, Brittany. The North Shore's down a notch, 1 to 2+. Super clean around the compass. We're going to see those sea breezes kick in and mush things out by 10 or 11 o'clock, so go early if you can. We've got two-footers out at Makaha, two-footers in town all the way to Sandy's, and Makapu'u, yep, 1 to 2. No warnings posted, light and variables. Tomorrow, everything changes. Trades come back in a solid north-northwest swell near advisory levels for tomorrow. Again, filling in. High tide, 6:30 a.m. today, 0.5. Low tides at 11:30 at 0.1, so tides are pretty flat. Sun will set 6:58 and rise for the Dawn Patrol on Thursday at 5:57. It's going to be epic. 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All right, Brian, over to you. How's that traffic?
4: Mahalo, GQ, for that surf update. Traffic, not too bad right here on the east side. We're taking a look at Kalani-Ana'ole Highway and Hawaii-Kai Drive. Again, this traffic making its way as far as Waimanalo, Hawaii-Kai, Kuli'o'o as they make their way towards town this morning. So we'll make our way to the flow map right here. And again, most of that traffic, H1 through that Waikele stretch, today no different. Going to be that morning rush hour traffic. We'll have those drive times coming up in just a bit. Skyline's going to be in the blue this morning from that East Kapolei Station towards Pearl Harbor at 23 minutes 26 if you're headed off to the airport. Still got that earlier accident. That shoulder is blocked in the Honolulu area of Halona Street. That's going to be northbound at Huff Tailing Street. And again, that could be slowing down the drive if you're heading out. There are beautiful views on the east side for Kalani-Ana'ole Highway heading into town this morning. Drive times are on the way. So 3 out of 3 from the west side, still in that slower yellow zone. 57 minutes right now from Waianae. 40-minute drive for Kapolei. 42 minutes out the door from Ewa. And if you're coming on over from Mililani, about 32 minutes for you guys. 18 minutes from the windward side in Kaneohe using Likelike, 19-minute drive from Kailua using the Pali Highway, and 22 minutes from Hawaiʻikai. Well, top stories of the morning are coming up next, plus an update on the closure of St. Michael's School in Waialua. Don't go anywhere. We'll be right back.
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6: The streak is finally over. The, worst streak ever. For the first time since 2008, the Detroit Pistons have won a game one, snapping a 12-game playoff skid against the Cavs with a 111-101 victory at Little Caesars Arena. Cade Cunningham led the attack with 23 points, while Detroit's defense feasted on 20 Cleveland turnovers. I'm Drake Toll.
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2: Good morning and welcome to Wake Up Today on this Wednesday, the 6th of May. I'm Sarah Madison.
12: And I'm Sam Spangler. Before we get to your top stories, let's get a quick check in the forecast for today with Brittany Friedlander. Aloha and good morning, Brittany.
2: Hey, good morning, Sam. Good morning, Sarah, and happy early Wednesday. We've got favored cloud coverage for this morning and this afternoon with expected southwesterly winds due to some light troughing for the islands. Two fronts looking like they'll dissipate and pass the state, looks like tomorrow. So we'll start to get those light to moderate trades developing by Thursday. Breezier conditions the closer we get into the weekend. But that means we could see a pretty humid day ahead and could favor some leeward showers. Very briefly, though, just some light pockets of some moisture expected for the afternoon after lunchtime for the west sides of all of the islands. 73 degrees outside right now, 6 miles per hour in terms of the winds. Here's a look at what you need to know for today and then moving forward. No weather alerts, no marine alerts for us in the forecast. We did just end our 46th episode of Kilauea, and yesterday we had that special weather statement for Hawaii Island due to the ash fall, but for today that has been lifted. So moving forward, we look pretty good in terms of the forecast for us, some dry trends for the most part for the week ahead. We could see a high surf advisory tomorrow with a new swell. So coming up next, we'll take a look at that surf report that Gary was even just talking about in our last hour, and a look at the 7-day forecast for you on the screen. Less than 10% chance of showers moving forward into the second half of the week. Daytime highs comfortable, low to mid 80s. That's it for our forecast. Brian, I'll send things over to you.
4: Thank you, Brittany, for that weather update. 7:01. We'll take a look at traffic, and we'll stop it right here on Maui if you're heading up towards Haikou or even towards Paia this morning. Looking pretty good. Kula Highway picking up that usual traffic as you make your way towards Kahului this morning. We did spot check Wailuku heading towards Waiahu, and not too bad as far as that traffic. So Hawaii Island is coming up next if you're heading towards Hilo. Not too bad again. Not much in the way of traffic as you get closer towards Hilo. We'll see a little bit more traffic as the morning gets along. And right here on the island of Oahu, most of that traffic situated H1 through that Waikele stretch. Those drive times in that slower yellow zone. We'll keep you updated on that coming up in a bit. And of course, Skyline, that's going to be in the blue. We've got all the stations, Ho'opili, Westlock, but we'll focus on the East Kapolei station as you make your way towards Pearl Harbor at 23 minutes, 26 off to the airport. And that earlier accident still there. Shoulder is blocked in the Honolulu area of Halona Street at Huftaini Street. That could be slowing down the drive this morning. So we'll head outside. We'll start the cameras right here at Moanalua and Fort Shafter. If you're still at home, you can kind of gauge when you want to leave your house, or even if you want to leave your house, maybe you want to work from home. H1 and Middle, and then we'll check out H1 and Ward. Here it is. So traffic building up on this portion of the freeway. Guarantee we'll see more cars there as we head into further into the morning. So 55 minutes right now from Waianae, 39 for Kapolei, 42-minute drive from Ewa. And if you're coming on over from Mililani, it's about 32 minutes for you guys, 19 minutes from the windward side in Kaneohe, Kailua using that Pali Highway. That's going to be 20 minutes this morning. And Hawaii Kai, we'll see you guys here in about 26 minutes. Let's send it back to the desk.
12: All right, mahalo, Brian. Breaking news this morning, CNN founder Ted Turner has died at the age of 87. His company, Turner Enterprises, says the television pioneer died this morning surrounded by family. Turner transformed an obscured Atlanta television station into the first satellite-based superstation and founded Cable News Network, the first 24-hour all-news TV network. Known as the Mouth of the South, Turner owned sports teams, was a champion yacht racer, and was a philanthropist, donating $1 billion to the United Nations.
2: President Donald Trump is threatening Iran with more bombing if it does not reopen the Strait of Hormuz. This morning, Trump posted on social media that the war with Iran could soon end, but it all depends on Iran accepting a reported agreement, writing, quote, if they don't agree, the bombing starts. Yesterday, Trump paused Project Freedom, his military effort to guide stranded vessels out of the strait to allow diplomacy another chance.
12: Back at home, Big Island police say two men are dead after a crash on the Daniel K. Inouye Highway, also known as Saddle Road in North Hilo. It happened around 11 yesterday morning near mile marker 26. Police say a 70-year-old man was overtaking a vehicle when he struck a 34-year-old motorist head-on. Both drivers died within 2 hours of the crash. The 70-year-old driver has been identified as Todd Matsushita of Hilo. The 34-year-old driver from Virginia's identity is being held pending family notification. This is the sixth and seventh traffic fatalities on the Big Island this year.
2: Later today, we expect to find out the names of the finalists in the running for Honolulu Police Chief. Yesterday, the candidates were interviewed by four community stakeholder panels made up of leaders representing first responders, government, community advocates, and the city council. The police commission will review the panel's feedback today and then pick the finalists, revealing their names to the public. The finalists will meet with Mayor Rick Blangiardi on May 18th, then do a final interview with the commission the next day before a selection for chief is made on May 20th.
12: From education to healthcare and economic development, a bill moving through the state legislature would release $55 million to help support Native Hawaiian programs. The push for the measure comes as concerns grow over proposed federal cuts of about $100 million that could put many of those services at risk. Lawmakers say this is not taxpayer money, but revenue generated from public trust lands over the years.
13: Many have called this life-changing and life-saving. That's really what this money represents. And we think about the cuts that they're proposing. We're talking about generational impact.
14: 20% of the revenues are supposed to go into Office of Hawaiian Affairs for the betterment of the Hawaiian community. That's a very high level explanation. 20% of what is the question? And that's what the working group is going to identify.
12: Lawmakers are framing this bill not only as a funding measure, but a defense measure to protect Native Hawaiian programs long term. The bill is up for final approval this week.
2: An important consumer alert for parents of newborns. The A2 Milk Company is recalling more than 16,000 units of its infant formula due to the presence of a toxin known as cerulide. The FDA says if ingested, the toxin can cause nausea and vomiting. The affected products were made for children up to 1 year old and were sold in 31.7-ounce tins on the company's website and Amazon. The FDA says to return the products for a refund.
12: We first told you about the potential closure of St. Michael's School in Wailua, which needed to raise enrollment numbers to stay open. The school announced last week they did not reach those numbers and still had outstanding debt and would have to close their doors for good. The school's father has now requested an emergency town hall meeting next Tuesday with parents and community members who want to try and keep the school open. State leaders and the diocese are also weighing in on the issue. The town hall will be at 6 p.m. May 12th at the school's parish hall. Coming up on 707 now, some big-time star power is headed to this year's Kauai Poke Fest.
2: The general manager of Koloa Landing Resort says award-winning celebrity chef Emeril Lagasse will be one of the judges. And during the Poke Fest, he'll team up with Chef Sam Choi for a cooking demo.
12: Oh, the Michelin star chef has won numerous titles and through his foundation has awarded hundreds of grants totaling over $22 million to schools and children's charities.
15: I tell you what, this year's sixth annual is going to be amazing. With Sheldon, with Ronnie Rainwater, corporate chef for Emeril Lagasse's restaurants in Vegas. Sheldon is on a world-class book tour right now. We're going to be joined by Emeril Lagasse, my good buddy, the man that I introduced the poke for the first time way back when, the peanut butter poke. He's coming to Kauai for the 6th annual Poke Contest. Can't wait. Come on, Hawaii. Let's show some love and support to our Poke Contest, which is one of the top 10 festivals in America, food festivals. Aloha. See you guys then.
2: Chef's Dinner is on Friday, June 19th, and the Poke Fest goes down on the 20th. 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
12: Ooh, sounds like good fun. Yeah. I would have loved to see the moment when Chef Sam Choi introduced Chef Legassi to poke. Like, first time, like, when he bit into it, like, what his face was like. You know what I mean?
2: Yeah.
12: What he said about it.
2: I know. Okay, because he's more of like an Italian chef, right? Mm-hmm. Okay, so totally different.
12: Yeah.
2: Like flavors and whatnot. I think he likes it because he's coming over here.
12: Peanut butter poke? Chef Sam been holding out on us.
2: I know.
12: Next time we see him, we gotta ask. Where is this peanut butter poke at? We
2: you know try what? That. Okay, I have never tried it, so this is my guess. So you know, like at Thai restaurants, they have that peanut butter
12: that's
2: sauce.
12: That's what I was thinking.
2: Yeah.
12: Similar thing, right?
2: Mm-hmm.
12: Sounds good. All right, folks, coming up next, Brittany has the latest on the humidity in the forecast and how long the sticky conditions will be sticking around.
2: Yeah, and speaking of breaking the sweat, the presidential fitness test is returning.
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20: I'm Rome here with your Rome Report. Here's a question. How did the New York Knicks go from catastrophic to historic? How did they go from potential first-round tanks to arguably the team to beat in the East? From underachievers who appeared DOA to an overnight juggernaut that defends with intensity and suddenly is unguardable? How did Mike Brown go from possibly one and done to the genius who woke his team up and is suddenly pushing all the right buttons? Look, I get it. It was only a beatdown of the Atlanta Hawks, who they were supposed to thrash, and a curb stomping of a 76ers team that was on a short turnaround after a tough and emotional seven-game series. And no, they're not going to continue to run fools out of the gym and win by 30-plus every night. But, to quote my favorite band, The Replacements, they did have one foot in the door and the other foot in the gutter. And if Philly doesn't make some serious adjustments, they will be circling the drain if they're not already halfway down it. I'm Jim Rome. 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
4: Welcome back to Wake Up Today, 7-Eleven. Let's head out the door this morning, check on that traffic. We'll start it right here on Kauai, on the Garden Ave, heading south of the island. If you're heading towards Kalaheo, towards Hanapepe, going to have that morning traffic that we usually see towards Lehui this morning. On the east side, going to have a little bit of traffic heading in towards Lehui this morning. The Valley Isles coming next right here on Maui. You see that traffic, small kind of traffic, picking up towards Kahului this morning. Wailuku towards Waiehu, not too bad. We did spot check Paia and Haiku. That's looking good. So you'll see that usual traffic on Kula. Highway as you make your way through the island on Maui and right here on Hawaii Island, Hilo. Not too bad. Not too bad as far as that traffic. Not much there. So we head towards the island of Oahu right here. And most of that traffic doesn't miss any Monday through Friday. So it's right here through that Waikele stretch as you approach towards Pro City and Aiea and further down that freeway. Of course, you got your options this morning. Skyline is going to be in the blue. We got all the stations. We'll focus on the East Kapolei Station towards Pearl Harbor at 23 minutes 26 if you're headed off to the airport. Still got that earlier accident. That shoulder is blocked in the Honolulu area of Halona Street. That's going to be northbound at Huff-Tailing Street. And again, that could be slowing down the drive if that's where you're heading for work this morning. We'll head outside and we'll start these cameras out on Eva. Here's Fort Weaver and Geiger, Fort Weaver and Kolowaka as well. Pretty much running the same thing. That traffic making its way towards town. We'll jump on that freeway and we'll show you the H1H2 merge. And as we head further down that freeway, we'll show you where everyone is. H1 and Middle getting busy. H1 Liliha probably showing the same thing. And then finally, let's check out H1 and Ward. You can see top of your screen, most of that traffic trying to make it to work by 8 o'clock this morning. So you still get chance. That traffic slow and go for a bit. Drive times are on the way. 3 out of 3 from the west side. Still in that slower yellow zone. 58 minutes right now for Waianae. 39-minute drive for Kapolei. 43 minutes out the door from Eva. And if you're coming on over from Mililani, about 33 minutes for you guys. 21-minute drive for Kaneohe. Kailua using the Pali Highway. That's going to be 24 minutes this morning. And Hawaii Kai, we'll see you guys here in about 28 minutes. Sam, over to you.
12: All right, mahalo, Brian. Time is 7:13 now. Let's take an off-ramp onto Wall Street and take a live look at the stock market, which is up big on this Wednesday morning. 505 points in the Dow Jones Industrial Average at 49,803. President Donald Trump is bringing back the Presidential Fitness Test Award to schools across the country. The award is given to students who pass certain athletic requirements, like push-ups and running. It's been around since 1966, but was modified by President Barack Obama in 2012 to focus on individual health rather than athletics. Critics at the time argued that the test focused too much on competition, discouraging less athletic children.
0: We want to make sure our kids have the best opportunity to succeed in life, and not only from their mind, but their health and their well-being. Their physical fitness is a huge priority to helping them become better human beings in general for our nation.
12: The president also used the moment to tout several upcoming U.S.-based international athletic events, including the 2026 World Cup and 2028 Summer Olympics. The stories you need to know about are coming up next. And May is National Moving Month. Make sure you're working with companies you can trust. The Better Business Bureau explains in a live interview. Look Up Today returns.
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2: The year to make sure you are working with companies you can trust. Joining us now to talk about that is Cameron Nakashima with the Better Business Bureau. Good morning, Cameron. Always good to chat with you.
5: Yeah, good morning, Brittany.
2: All right, Cameron. So why is trust such a big factor when it comes to moving, especially in the month of May?
5: Yeah, well, so trust is everything when it comes to, you know, trusting a business, having a business handle all your personal possessions, right? And so we see all kinds of stories from damaged property to belongings being held ransom to, of course, there's the good, positive, glowing reviews where everything goes right. And we hope to see more of those. And but there's always those reports that come into us about moving companies that are not doing things the right way. And that's what we're addressing today. And just to kind of give you a snapshot of what we're seeing in Hawaii alone, BBB recorded 90 negative reviews and interactions tied to the moving industry in the past 12 months alone. And so with it being National Moving Month, that kicks off the season for moves to happen. They say that roughly about 50% of all moves that are happening this year are happening starting now, between now and August. And so when we see that ramp up of people moving, we also see this ramp up of risks as well.
2: Now, that is really important context. So what do these problems tend to look like, and what should people watch out for?
5: So there are some major red flags to be aware of when you're going into moving season, especially when you're hiring movers to either pack up your things or move them altogether. And so first is something called a moving brokerage or a moving broker. And these are companies that kind of act as a liaison between you, the move, the client needing to be moved, and the moving company, the people who are actually packing stuff into boxes and moving them with trucks. Now, that is a legitimate business model, but where things go sideways is where you get these bad moving brokerages that are not transparent about the fact that they are a middleman. So you go on, you log on to, let's say, Google or something. They're usually the first types of businesses you'll find when you're looking up a moving company, and they'll pretend as if the people that you're talking to online are going to be the same people who show up in those moving trucks. And when that doesn't happen, that not only causes confusion and stress on moving day, but it can also, in the worst scenarios, it could be unqualified, unlicensed, uninsured movers who have been hired by the brokerage to move you. And in some of the horror stories that we hear, people's stuff will get loaded up, and then the moving company, the people who are moving them, will say, you know what, the price is actually going to go up now, and if you don't pay us, we're just going to hold on to your stuff. So it could be a really bad situation in those worst case scenarios.
2: For sure. So how can people protect themselves and make sure they are hiring somewhere that they can trust?
5: Yeah, well, it starts with good old-fashioned research, right? Just some quick hop online and look up the business. You can use BBB.org to vet the business. Always look at those reviews, the ratings, complaints, how the business has responded. And just that little bit of time can really help you determine if it's a bad moving brokerage, if it's a good moving brokerage, or if what you're looking at is just a moving company itself, if you wanted to handle that interaction directly and not use a brokerage. So that's the first thing. The second thing is to find, when you find a moving company that seems like a good fit, insist on an in-home inspection at any time that you can, an in-home quote, a walkthrough. If they don't do that, maybe do a virtual walkthrough. It's important because if you get a bid and the mover has not yet been to your property, it's very likely that the price will go up once they end up arriving and scoping out the place. And that goes to another point, which is important, which is to when you get those bids, find out how they're bidding the project. Some will bid based on cubic foot. Some will bid based on weight. And so when you're getting multiple bids, it's really helpful for you to know what qualities are being bid on so you can compare those bids accurately. And then the final thing is just to get everything in writing. And that's always really important, but it also only matters if you're dealing with an official and ethical business to start with. So that first step of doing your research, very important.
2: Cameron, these were great tips. I didn't know a lot about this, so thank you so much for the insights. So for the viewers out there, you can find more moving tips and a directory of trusted moving businesses, just like Cameron said, at BBB.org. Thanks so much, Cameron, for joining us this morning. Always a pleasure.
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2: All right, coming up next, a quick check on morning traffic conditions. And just ahead, I'll have a look at your full forecast for today and the week ahead. We'll be right back.
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6: We live on a different planet. Diverse, distinctive, one of a kind, with an emphasis on kind. Here, caring isn't just a state of mind, it's a way of life. Aloha is a spirit. 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
2: Good morning, everyone. It's 7:25 a.m. for this very early and beautiful Aloha Wednesday. Cloud coverage favored outside. We don't have any weather or marine alerts for us today, though. Southwest Kona winds expected. That could bring in some light interior showers, and some cloud coverage is favored for today. In terms of the daytime highs, they're comfortable, mid-80s, so hopefully it won't be too sticky out there. The temperatures are a little bit more comfortable than they were yesterday at this hour even. 73 degrees outside. We do have some light trades right now, at least here in Honolulu. Northeast trades 6 miles per hour. And so here's a look at what you need to know for today moving forward. Trade winds will really develop tomorrow. Moderate trends, Aloha Friday through the weekend with breeziest conditions closer we get to Saturday and Sunday, and then early and midweek next week. Coming up next, we'll take a look at that surf report for you because it looks like we could see some changes for the Northwest tomorrow. Here on the screen overhead, expect some partly cloudy skies and daytime highs mid-80s. That's latest for our forecast. Brian, I'll send things over to you.
4: Thank you, Brittany, for that weather update. 7:26, we'll head out the door this morning. Here's Pali Highway and Pu'iwa Road for our friends on the windward side, Kaneohe, Waimanalo, and Kailua. So that traffic building up throughout the morning. We'll keep you updated. Of course, most of that traffic, H1 through the Waikele stretch, heading towards town this morning. That's getting busy. And, of course, H1, H2 merge, picking up its fair share of traffic. Skyline's going to be in the blue this morning for the East Kapolei Station as you make your way towards Pearl Harbor at 23 minutes 26 if you're headed off to the airport. That earlier accident still blocking the shoulder lane in the Honolulu area of Halona Street northbound and Huff-Tailing Street. And again, that could be slowing down the drive this morning. So I head outside one more time for everyone from Kaneohe, Waimanalo, and Kailua. You also got Like Like and the H3 at your disposal to use to make your way towards town this morning. 62 minutes right now for Waianae, 42-minute drive from Kapolei, 43 minutes out the door from Ewa. And if you're coming on over from Mililani, about 37 minutes for you guys, 29-minute drive from Kaneohe, also 29 minutes in a car from Kailua using the Pali Highway and Hawaii Kai. We'll see you guys here in about 33 minutes. Well, top stories of the morning are just ahead. Plus, patients infected with a rare virus aboard a cruise ship evacuates. The latest details on the deadly outbreak. Wake Up Today continues.
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22: 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I'm Sam Spangler.
2: And I'm Sarah Madison. Before we get to your news, let's check your weather with Brittany Freelander. Good morning, Brittany. Good morning, Sarah. Good morning, Sam. Well, those current conditions look pretty nice so far this morning. We've got a low of 70s right now, 73 degrees. Some cloud coverage out there, but we're seeing some blue in between the cloud coverage and some light trades, at least as of right now, 6 miles per hour outside with humidity down at the moment in the forecast. We are expecting humidity to go up once those winds transition. Southwest winds expected to bring in some sea, possible land breeze showers for the leeward areas of the islands into the afternoon. Looks like shortly after lunchtime. So we will favor some of that cloud coverage today. We had some instability for the islands starting yesterday with two fronts overhead, now dissipating into tomorrow, passing the state. Into tomorrow, though, looks pretty good. No weather alert as of today. Humid conditions will last through at least tomorrow morning, though, for Thursday, and then late to moderate trade winds developing at that time as well, with breezier conditions Saturday and Sunday. So the 7-day forecast looks pretty good for the most part. Dry trends as we head into the next week ahead for this forecast period. Daytime daytime highs low to mid 80s, less than 10% chance of showers, and a mix of partly cloudy to mostly sunny skies in the forecast. That's it right now for our weather. Brian, I'll send things over to you.
4: Thank you, Brittany, for that weather update. 7:32. Let's head out the door this morning. We'll check on that traffic, and we'll start right here on the island of Kauai. If you're heading towards Lihue, pick it up a little bit of traffic heading towards Lihue this morning, even a little bit of traffic heading towards Anahola. And then we'll make the flow map go right here to the island of Maui. And again, it's going to be that morning traffic heading towards Wailuku through Kahului this morning. If that's where you're heading, Kula Highway, pick it up a little bit of traffic as well this morning. We'll take a look as far as Hawaii Island. We did spot check Hilo side. That's looking pretty good. Got the usual traffic. And if you're making your way from Keoho, Captain Cook, towards Kailua Kona this morning, you're going to have that little bit of morning traffic making your way towards Kailua Kona. Right here on the island of Oahu, most of that traffic was situated right here. H1 through that Waikele stretch has made its way to a different portion of the freeway. And again, that skyline is going to be right there for you. East Kapolei Station towards Pearl Harbor, 23 minutes, 26 if you're heading off to the airport. And that earlier accident, shoulder blocked in Honolulu at Halona Street, northbound at Huff Tailing Street. We'll keep you updated throughout the morning. For our friends on the windward side, here's Pali Highway and Pu'iwa Road. Again, if you're coming on over from Kaneohe, Waimanalo, and Kailua. So H1, H2 merge, kind of lighten up, and then everyone is over here. This is the H1 and middle, and we'll show you another camera. This is going to be H1 and Ward. You can see most of the cars have made it to that portion of the freeway, getting to work by 8 o'clock this morning is my guess. So 61 minutes right now from Waianae, 41-minute drive from Kapolei, 43 minutes out the door from Ewa, and if you're coming on over from Mililani, about 37 minutes in the car for you guys. Kaneohe at 31-minute drive. A little bit longer from Kailua using the Pali Highway at 32 minutes. And Hawaii Kai, we'll see you guys here in just about 30 minutes. Sam and Sarah, over to you.
3: All right, mahalo, Brian. The cruise ship at the center of a deadly hantavirus outbreak is still at sea. This morning, several sick passengers were taken for medical treatment. Jeff Paul has more on the next steps.
5: Three passengers suspected of having hantavirus were medically evacuated from the Dutch-based cruise ship MV Hondius on Wednesday. The World Health Organization says the patients, including a crew member, are on their way to the Netherlands for treatment. At the moment, three people have been killed.
6: It breaks down blood vessels and it breaks down and everything starts to kind of flood and crash in your system.
5: The vessel is now expected to head to Spain's Canary Islands, though the regional governor there is opposed.
7: A specialist doctor will also arrive to the country to assist the passengers on board the ship. After the evacuation process is concluded, the cruise ship should resume its journey safely.
5: The virus is typically spread through contact with rodents. But the WHO confirms the strain identified among passengers is an uncommon one that can be transmitted from human to human.
8: It's not just the people who are on the ship that, of course, we are concerned about. We're also working with authorities for anyone that has left the boat.
5: On Wednesday, Swiss authorities say a man who returned to Switzerland after being a passenger on the ship was being treated for the virus. Still, public health officials say there is a low threat to the public.
6: At this point, we've identified it. You've quarantined everyone. And typically, you have to be in really close contact with somebody, intimate contact, to really pick it up person to person.
5: Spain's health minister says all passengers still on board are currently asymptomatic. In London, Jeff Paul, Fox News.
2: Back at home, Monday's officer-involved shooting is raising new concerns for Makuhli residents. Honolulu police confirmed the two suspects involved remain in custody, and the officer injured during the incident has since been treated and released from the hospital. The 19-year-old suspect was booked for multiple charges, including attempted murder of a law enforcement officer, and his 18-year-old passenger was arrested for unauthorized entry into a motor vehicle. Residents say the suspects don't live in the area and have been raising red flags.
9: I noticed the car. I've been seeing the car here lately, you know. And then they dig out in the morning, and they come back in the afternoon. You know, in the evening, they come and they park the car here, and then they go upstairs. And, you know, I look at them, I think, these guys don't look, they live here.
10: Leave. Otherwise, that's going to happen again.
2: The officer who fired the weapon has 4 years of service and has been placed on administrative leave, which is standard procedure. The investigation remains ongoing.
3: A man remains in critical condition after being found unresponsive in waters off Kaneohe. Officials say around 1 o'clock yesterday afternoon, they received report of an unresponsive man aboard a vessel located about 10 miles off Kualoa Regional Park. Lifeguards started giving the 59-year-old man CPR and oxygen. Once they got to shore, EMS took him to the hospital. It's unclear what caused the medical emergency.
22: Contactless payment has become more and more common every day, but with it comes the potential for scams. The latest scam is called ghost tapping. It gives scammers the chance to steal credit card information without even lifting a finger. The Better Business Bureau says scammers can bump into you with a card reader or wireless payment system and secretly charge your tap-enabled card or mobile wallet. But experts add that a few simple steps can help you fight these scammers.
0: There are lots of RFID blocking sleeves that you can get. Many of them are actually built into cell phone pouches. So if you do put a credit card in there, there's an RFID blocking sleeve that prevents someone from bumping up next to you and being able to extract the information from your credit card.
22: Experts add that in some cases, the scammers will make small charges on your accounts to avoid triggering fraud detection systems. They also suggest closely monitoring your transactions.
2: And the World Fire Knife Championships kick off tonight in La'ie with the junior and intermediate competitions. Keiki as young as 6 years old are expected to participate. The men and women's competition begins next week, with the men's finals taking place on May 14th. Plus, Polynesian Cultural Center is also hosting the We Are Samoa Arts Festival. Several high schools are participating in basket weaving, coconut husking, fire marking, and singing and dancing. For more information on the event, visit our website, k212.com.
22: All right, folks, time is 7:38 now. It's never too early to start planning for Aloha Friday. And if you're looking for something to do on Maui, how about a trip to the barn?
2: Ooh, Jack Gis from Akamai Broadcasting explains. Good morning, Jack.
13: Good morning. Here's the latest from Maui County. A new quarterly event, Aloha Fridays at Kapalua, will launch this Friday, 6 to 9 p.m. at the barn in Kapalua. Located at 1000 Kapalua Drive, bringing together live music, local makers, island fashion, food vendors, residents, and visitors for an evening celebrating Maui's creative spirit and aloha. The inaugural event will feature live music by Logan Kalavaya and Josh Kahula, along with pop-up vendors including Vai Vai Lani, Pule Lehua Boutique, Makali'i Designs, and Shara Ko. Pule Lehua Boutique will also present a special fashion show during the evening. Guests can also enjoy food from Penny Pasta and Kula Cups, with public parking available directly across the street from the venue. Come out and celebrate. Reporting from the Akamai Newsroom on Maui, I'm Jack Gis for Wake Up Today. Back to you.
22: All right, mahalo, Jack. A monk seal and her new pup are now fixtures at Kaimana Beach over in Waikiki.
2: Yeah, 15-year-old Kaivi gave birth to her pup Sunday evening. They're being watched by marine experts, and they're separated from beachgoers, which is critical during this time.
22: Yeah, officials say mother seals are very protective of their babies and can be aggressive if they sense any danger.
14: Have attacked swimmers, so we strongly encourage people to swim at ocean recreated other beaches.
23: In the first couple days, they're pretty docile, they're resting on the beach, but over the coming weeks they're going to start swimming more, using the beach, using the different areas, going out for longer swims, coming back, and then weaning towards the end of that 5-6 weeks.
2: Again, Kaivi and her baby will likely stay at Kaimana Beach for the next 5 to 7 weeks. Beachgoers are asked to stay at least 150 feet away from them. Violations can result in fines and criminal penalties.
22: This is the fourth time Kaivi has given birth at Kaimana Beach. And while monk seals give birth year-round, March through August are the busiest time for births. Speaking of busy, Kaivi. You've been busy, huh? Propagating the species. Good.
2: I know. Good for her.
22: Monk seals endangered. Yeah, gotta have some pups.
2: Yeah, her fourth time at that same beach. I wonder what the, like, appeal is for her. Does she like people watching?
22: Yeah, got the cameras out there, right?
2: Yeah.
22: But then also you got the netting, right? You got to worry about people getting 150
2: feet.
22: That's true.
2: Yeah. She likes Waikiki.
22: All right, coming up next, we'll have a live look at your traffic hotspots plus your full forecast.
2: And a medical clinic in Hawaii is looking for new leadership. We have a live interview with the current medical director of Mauna Kea Malama, who is retiring at the end of the month, when Wake Up Today returns.
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4: Kelly stretch, but it has moved to the other portion of the freeway. Skyline going to be in the blue as always from the East Kapolei Station towards Pearl Harbor at 23 minutes 26 if you're headed off to the airport. Still got that earlier accident. Now that shoulder is blocked in the Honolulu area on Halona Street. That's going to be northbound at Huff Tailing as we make our way outside. We'll check out H1 in Middle and then H1 in Ward getting most of that traffic as well. And if we back up the cameras a little bit, we should see that traffic has lightened a bit right here at H1, H2 merge. And we'll jump off that freeway for a second and show some love to our friends on the east side in Hoʻoikaʻi, Waimanalo, everyone using Kalani-Anaʻoli Highway as your route into town this morning. So 3 out of 3 from the west side now sitting in that Sora Yellow Zone. We'll be there for a bit. 68 minutes right now from Waianae, 44-minute drive from Kapolei, 45 from Ewa. And if you're coming on over from Mililani, it's going to be 41 minutes for you guys. 31-minute drive from the windward side in Kaneohe, Kailua using a Pali Highway. That's going to be 30 minutes this morning. And Hoʻoikaʻi, we'll see you guys here in about 30 minutes as well. Sarah, over to you.
8: Thank you very much, Brian. After nearly 25 years, Dr. Ira.

0: mind, spirit, and really treating patients as a whole person, and in an effort to create a medical home, actually. And that's something we don't see too often.
1: You know, now that you have announced your retirement, which is going to be at the end of the month, what is the future of the center?
0: Well, the center may just close. There's still some people who are interested in looking at taking it over or taking over the facility. But it's a challenging place to run. So anybody who would probably take it over would make it their own. It can be just for primary care, but we have quite a few activity centers, from a sleep lab to behavioral health to injured workers. I mean, it's a lot of things going on there over the years.
1: You know, I want to ask, you have been in this field for decades now. You know, is the Hawaii healthcare system in crisis? As you know, we two big companies, you know, are merging. There's HMSA and Hawaii Pacific Health. And so there are some industry leaders that are trying to look for solutions. What is your solution to this?
0: Well, there's two big companies that want to merge, but they do not yet have clearance to merge. Mm-hmm. And I will say that, first let me just say, we are very fortunate, you know, to have a governor who is a physician and really understands a lot about healthcare and has made every effort possible. But no one person can fix the level of crisis we're seeing now. And absolutely, yes, Hawaii has never been in this state of crisis for healthcare. We are very short on doctors, in the Big Island as low as 58% short of doctors. So we don't have the healthcare providers. We're having problems with management with some of our largest carriers. Our largest insurance companies, our largest hospital groups, virtually all of them are losing money. And the federal government has pulled back on support for the Affordable Care Act, Obamacare. So now you have all of these people, 5 million this year are losing insurance in this country, and tens of thousands in Hawaii. So now instead they're going to the emergency room, and these small hospitals, these emergency rooms are just overwhelmed with visits that really aren't necessary if there were doctors to be able to take care of these patients outside.
1: And, you know, adding on top of that, the other layer is AI now.
0: Yeah.
1: Right? That's like almost in every industry that we see in all these different fields. So how does the healthcare system kind of just navigate through that?
0: Well, it's a great question. AI is really, really starting to touch healthcare deeply, and it's a two-edged sword. So if you have somebody who grew up on TikTok and now is looking at AI, they have no basis, they have no background. So you become AI's tool. What we need is people who have experience, in medicine, who understand theory of science, who have understand humanistic medicine and can use AI as a tool. We can do that successfully, and I'm working on a big project with the University of Washington now, rolling out theirs. Hawaii Pacific Health is just starting to roll out a pilot. If we do it properly, it can help us save time, get to a diagnosis faster, and let us use our time and energy to bond with our patients, to explain, to have more time for the human side of care.
1: Well, Dr. Zunin, thank you very much for being here and your insight.
0: My pleasure. Thank you so much.
1: Well, coming up next, Shohei Ohtani goes viral again. How this time it's for an embarrassing moment for one of the best players in baseball. The dramatic video when Wake Up Today returns.
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3: The latest federal labor data shows U.S. job openings were virtually unchanged in March at roughly 6.9 million compared to February. The Job Openings and Labor Turnover Survey also found layoffs ticked up in March, but so did hiring. The data comes days ahead of the next federal jobs report. Some Delta flyers may want to load up on snacks before hopping on the plane. The carrier announced starting May 19th, it will slash food and beverage service for flights shorter than 350 miles. Passengers in first class will still receive service. The move comes as airlines try to find ways to cut costs to offset the recent spike in jet fuel prices tied to the war with Iran. I'm Jesse Mitchell.
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6: Jose Altuve, check it out.
7: Strikes, and he got it. Altuve chases one. Otani gave him the breaking ball and wipes him out with 2 men aboard.
6: Yeah, Otani's face right there says it all. The strikeout in the fifth inning, reported to be the furthest pitch outside swung and missed in Major League Baseball since 2022.
8: Altuve is 5'6" tall. The pitch moved a combined 50 inches. Otani is the reigning National League Pitcher of the Month. He threw 7 innings last night, only allowing 2 runs, although the Astros did win 2-1. Otani is leading all of baseball with a 0.97 earned run average.
6: Poor Jose Altuve. Look at him just toss the bat. Look at Otani's face right there. He's just like, oh, wait, he swung at that? It wasn't even close. This is hilarious. So, yeah,
8: you get
6: the umpire's point of view from, like, the catcher had to dive to even stop it. Okay.
8: Yeah.
6: So,
8: yeah.
6: Let's say we got an interesting, Pitching Ninja on social media does a great job of showing, okay, why would he swing at that? It's not even close.
8: Yeah,
6: right? This is from, like, me to you away from even the plate. So Pitching Ninja does a good job of showing it's the pitches back-to-back. So Otani threw this guy 100-mile-an-hour fastball. I think it was 101 miles an hour. So we'll get a look at it right here.
8: Oh.
6: Okay, so 101-mile-an-hour fastball right there, right?
8: Yeah.
6: And then there's this one. So they're not even close, right? But then you could see right there together. So watch where it stops right here. You see the circle?
8: Yes.
6: That's what the hitter sees. They're in the same spot. So they don't have time to adjust. So that's why he swung. So...
8: It
6: looks crazy, right? But
8: it's
6: called tunneling. So he tunnels the two pitches together. They look like the same pitch right here, which is close to home plate. Happens like that. That's why he looks like an idiot. That's why everybody's at home like, why would you swing at that? What are you doing?
8: Whoa.
6: It's pretty hard.
8: Okay, to pitch like that.
6: Well, yeah, I mean, it's hard to pitch like that. But hitting's the hardest thing, right?
8: Whoa.
6: Look, you got to make that decision before your eyes blink. And
8: you said that it's going like 100 miles per hour.
6: Yeah, one of them's going 100, one's going 88. So they're completely different speeds, different movements. That's why Otani is Otani, and he can make the world's best look like little kids.
8: Man. So.
6: All right, folks, coming up next, we're going to take another look at your weather and traffic.
8: That's right. Keep it here. Wake Up Today. We'll be right back.
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0: 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Prevagen, made for your brain. The Avalanche are a force of nature. That's not shocking. You kind of knew that. Following a wild 9-goal eruption in Game 1, Colorado tightened the screws with a 5-2 win over Minnesota to take a 2-0 series lead. Nathan MacKinnon was the story, racking up a goal and 2 assists. The most multi-point playoff periods in franchise history. I'm Drake Toll.
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20: Here's a look at what you need to know for today. Light winds, no weather or marine alerts, but some humid conditions and interior cloud coverage favored throughout the rest of the day today. Light trades building tomorrow already through the weekend with moderate to breezy conditions into early and midweek next week. Coming up next into Take 2, we'll take a look at that surf report for you. That's the latest for our weather. Brian, I'll send things over to you.
21: For that weather update, traffic-wise, as we head out the door this morning, we're checking that traffic. Most of that traffic, the H1 through that Waikele stretch has cleared up. We got your drive times on the way. So 3 out of 3 from the west side, still in that slower yellow zone. 63 minutes right now from YNI 42 for Kapolei, 44-minute drive from Eva. And if you're coming on over from Mililani, it's about 38 minutes for you guys, 25 minutes from the windward side. In Kaneohe, Kailua, checking in at 28 minutes. And Hawaii Kai, we'll see you guys here in about 29 minutes. Well, coming up tomorrow on Wake Up Today, a fun family event returns to West Oahu this weekend. We're getting the details and the annual Ko'olina Children's Festival. The details during our 7 o'clock hour. Mahalo for joining us this morning. Don't go anywhere. Take 2 is right after this. Happy Aloha Wednesday.
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3: You came for this, we do that. We do that, so we might as well.
2: This is the new 1420, Hawaii's news and sports. KKEA AM Honolulu and K272 GC Honolulu.
6: Congested, the toxin can cause nausea as well as vomiting.
8: The affected products were made for children up to 1 year old and were sold in 31.7-ounce tins on the company's website and Amazon. The FDA says to return the products for a refund.
6: We first told you about the potential closure of St. Michael's School in Wailua, which needed to raise enrollment numbers to stay open. The school announced last week that they did not reach those numbers and still had outstanding debt and would have to close their doors for good. The school's father has now requested an emergency town hall meeting next Tuesday with parents and community members who want to try and keep the school open.
8: State leaders and the diocese are also weighing in on the issue. The town hall will be at 6 p.m. May 12th at the school's parish hall.
6: Time is 8:04 now. Some big-time star power is headed to this year's Kauai Poke Fest.
8: Ooh, the general manager of Kaloa Landing Resort says award-winning celebrity chef Emeril Lagasse will be one of the judges. And during the Poke Fest, he'll team up with Chef Sam Choi for a cooking demo.
6: The Michelin star chef has won numerous titles and through his foundation has awarded hundreds of grants totaling over $22 million to schools and children's charities. Chef's dinner is on Friday, June 19th, and the Poke Fest goes down on the 20th. You can get your tickets today at KauaiPokeFest.com. So, Chef Choi introduced Chef Lagasse to poke. Right. He said he did it with peanut butter poke, which...
8: I know.
6: Chef Sam holding out on us. We got to get our hands on this.
8: It's boggling our minds. Yeah. I know. I want to try it.
6: Yeah.
8: I want to try it.
6: Sounds really good.
8: So, okay. So, you know, Sam Choi, he's the best at making everything.
6: The godfather of poke, yeah.
8: Exactly. So, Emeril Lagasse has had the best, and that's what he's going to compare it to.
6: Yeah.
8: That's going to be tough.
6: Yeah. High bar to clear, that's for sure. All right, coming up next, looking for what to get mom for Mother's Day?
8: Yeah, we have a live interview with Ala Moana Center to share some ideas and store promotions when Take Two returns.
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9: Thank you, Sarah.
8: Okay, mother or not, these items over here on the table look really fun to have as a gift. So can you tell us what are some great Mother's Day gift ideas?
9: Yeah, I mean, Ala Moana Center has everything. So we're going to start with Always A-Line. 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
8: Oh, nice.
9: Yeah. 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
9: Yeah, and then for trendy gifts, we recommend Key. 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
8: Nice.
9: Yes, so you can build custom skincare gifts or even buy a luxurious set at a great value. And lastly, we have two sweet treats. 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
8: Oh, is this it?
9: This is it.
8: You know what? This looks reversible. I don't know, but the inside lining is very nice.
9: Yes.
8: Okay, very cool. I love how each store, some of them have promotions going on within the store themselves. It was nice to pair with something that can last forever and then something that you can enjoy right away, like these snacks over here.
9: Yeah, I mean, even the Big Island candies is everyone's favorite shortbreads and chocolates. Mm-hmm. I mean, it's perfectly wrapped and it's ready to gift, so.
8: You know what? Perfectly wrapped, that's so important because some people like myself do not know how to wrap, and presentation is everything. Is there anything else people should know?
9: Yeah, so we have the Ala Moana Center gift card if you don't know what to get mom, and she can get exactly what she wants. And we also offer complimentary gift wrapping. So every day we offer Ala Moana Center's gift bags, and on May 16th, we're partnering with OK Collection. And they have all these cute Hawaii-inspired gift bags, so check them out.
8: Oh, this is perfect. This is what I'm talking about if you don't know how to wrap. Okay, so you can get this one, or on May 16th, you can get this cute lei one
10: With purchase?
9: Yes.
10: Oh, my gosh. Awesome. Well, Dana, thank you so much for these great ideas. I mean, now that we know this, no excuses, right?
9: No excuses. Come down and visit all of these beautiful stores.
10: Awesome. Thank you so much.
9: Thank you.
10: Coming up, a quick check on those traffic drive times if you're still headed into town. And just ahead, Brittany will have a look at your full forecast. Stay with us. We'll be right back.
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0: The top seed of Thunder didn't just win their second round opener, they made a statement. 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
10: Good morning, everyone. Your time now, 8:15 a.m. for this beautiful and very early Wednesday morning. Here's a quick look at your current conditions as you head out the door this morning. We've got partly cloudy skies for right now. Starting to see a shift in some of the winds for some areas. We started off this morning with some nice light and northeast trades, but now northwest winds at about 8 miles per hour. Humidity remains low, though, high 70s for temperature. Humidity is expected to go up as we get those southwest winds for the afternoon, though. And here's a look at what you need to know for today moving forward. No weather alerts, no marine alerts for us in the forecast. We are expecting those humid conditions to last into tomorrow with cloud coverage, especially for interior islands through today. And then slightly into tomorrow, we'll get partly to maybe mostly cloudy skies, mostly sunny. It looks like for the weekend, though, with less of a chance of those leeward showers. And a quick look at the 7-day forecast for you on the screen as we head into Thursday and Friday. Nice late to moderate trades through the weekend. Breezy conditions into early and midweek next week. Less than 20% chance of showers, though, all week long. That's latest for our forecast. Brian, I'll send things over to you.
21: Thank you, Brittany, for that weather update. 8:16, we'll head out the door this morning. We'll check on this traffic, and it will start right here on our surface streets, Kapi'olani Boulevard and Kalakaua Avenue. That traffic making its way towards Ala Moana, and this one heading in towards Waikiki, past the Hawaii Convention Center. Of course, Skyline's in the blue, so the East Kapolei Station towards Pearl Harbor at 23 minutes, 26 if you're headed off to the airport. Still got that disabled vehicle. Shoulder is blocked on Mana Ahupua'a on Kamehameha Highway. That's going to be northbound at Acacia Road. That stop-and-go traffic going to be holding you back towards Waimano Ulm Road this morning. So that could be slowing down the drive if you're heading out towards that area. And we'll head outside one more time and check on this traffic. Here's that traffic making its way into Waikiki. So if you work in our tourism industry, that could be you this morning. At 8:17, here's those drive times. So still in that slower yellow zone, but it's coming down. 60 minutes right now from Waianae, 38-minute drive from Kapolei, 40 minutes in the car from Eva. And if you're coming on over from Mililani, about 35 minutes for you guys, 20 minutes drive from Kaneohe. And if you're using the Pali Highway from Kailua, that's going to be 24 minutes this morning. And Hawaii Kai, we'll check you guys out in about 23 minutes. Sam and Brittany, over to you.
3: All right, mahalo, Brian. Expect some traffic delays near a bridge in Kailua. The city says work on the North Kalahale Avenue Bridge is heading into a new phase, which will require continuous lane closures through the month of July. One sidewalk will also be closed. Crews are fixing cracks, replacing railings and guardrails to strengthen the bridge. The city hopes all work will be done by October.
10: Thanks, Sam. Well, Amongst Seal and her new pup are now fixtures at Kaimana Beach and Waikiki.
3: Yeah, 15-year-old Kaivi gave birth to her pup Sunday evening. They're being watched by marine experts, and they're separated from beachgoers, which is critical during this time.
10: Officials say mother seals are very protective of their babies and can be aggressive if they sense danger.
4: Have attacked swimmers, so we strongly encourage people to swim at ocean-recreated other beaches.
6: In the first couple days, they're pretty docile. They're resting on the beach. But over the coming weeks, they're going to start swimming more, using the beach, using the different areas, going out for longer swims, coming back, and then weaning towards the end of that 5-6 weeks.
3: Kaivi and her baby will likely stay at Kaimana Beach for the next 5 to 7 weeks. Beachgoers are asked to stay at least 150 feet away from them. Violations can result in fines and criminal penalties.
10: Mm-hmm. This is the fourth time Kaivi has given birth at Kaimana Beach. And while monk seals give birth year-round, March through August are the busiest times for births. So cute! She's just a baby! Yes, stay away, guys, even at night. Keep your dogs away.
3: Keep the dogs away. Yeah, and heads up if you're swimming in the next few weeks, right? We've seen swimmers accidentally encounter.
10: And you
3: sometimes
10: know
3: Kaivi, because, she's been out there. She's been busy. Like you said, busy. She's been very busy.
10: On the same beach. I was going to say, didn't we just have this story? But good for her. Those so cute. I'm glad that the baby looks healthy and she seems healthy too.
3: The baby, like the coloring and stuff too, so like how dark they are. They're always so cute and fluffy.
10: Yeah, they look like so many. I'm like, if you're not friend, why friend she? I want to go over and pet you.
3: Exactly. All right, folks, coming up, a teenage boy built some eye-catching tech.
10: Mm-hmm. Rich Demura explains when we come back. Rich?
13: Teen wants to fix a condition that makes your eyes drift, so he 3D printed a device that does the trick. I'm Rich DeMuro. That's coming up in Rich on Tech.
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21: Yeah, that's right, Brady. Rich Jamiro explains in today's Rich on Tech.
8: 14-year-old Arian Balani was born with a condition called intermittent strabismus.
9: This was something which had been bothering him for a while. Kids had been bullying him, calling him names.
8: It causes the eyes to sometimes drift out of alignment.
11: People think you're not looking at them directly. Teachers think you're cheating on a test because your eyes are drifting.
8: When traditional therapies didn't work, he looked for alternatives and found they could cost tens of thousands of dollars. That's when he decided to create his own solution, a device he calls IVA.
9: He said, if I can make it for me, I can help 100 million people.
11: This device looks at your pupils and detects when they drift so that you can bring your eyes back efficiently.
8: The eighth grader at Oxford Academy in Cyprus built a wearable device that detects eye drift and alerts users in real time.
11: This is used for a temporary fix for this condition where you want to wear it for 30 minutes, kind of get rid of that anxiety. Is your eye drifted? Is it not drifted? Just kind of make sure you can get a reset.
8: The cost to design and 3D print it, just a few $100s.
11: It didn't feel real in the beginning. I was like, there's no way that this device that I just 3D printed and threw together myself is actually functioning the way it should be.
8: His invention, which provides temporary help, still needs more testing for long-term benefits and broad feasibility.
12: The thing that really stood out to me was the humanity of it.
8: But it's already earned Arian three honors at the 71st Orange County Science and Engineering Fair, including the top award in his category.
12: If we do support our students and we give them space and we give them encouragement, that what they can come up with really can amaze us.
11: Don't think of an idea as an idea. In order for an idea to become a project, you must move from ideas to actions and actually start working on what you're imagining.
8: That's Rich on Tech. I'm Rich DeMuro.
10: Oh, this is awesome. And he's so young. We mentioned he's only 14. So let's see what else he comes up with in the years ahead when he gets a little bit older. But this is awesome. He's definitely going to help a lot of people with this.
21: Good story right here. Very proactive for him.
10: Yeah.
21: All right. Well, stick around. Top stories of the morning are coming up next.
10: And new developments in Monday's officer involved shooting. The details when Take Two continues.
18: We asked our Hawaiian Airlines.
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13: Two. Welcome back and happy Wednesday. I'm Sarah Madison.
3: And I'm Sam Spangler. Thank you so much for joining us here on Take Two. Time to break down your top stories of the day. Monday's police shooting is raising new concerns for McCully residents. Honolulu police confirmed the two suspects involved remain in custody, and the officer injured during the incident has since been treated and released from the hospital. The 19-year-old suspect was booked for multiple charges, including attempted murder of a law enforcement officer, and his 18-year-old passenger was arrested for unauthorized entry into a motor vehicle.
13: Residents say the suspects don't live in the area and have been raising red flags.
14: I noticed the car. I've been seeing the car here lately, you know, and then they dig out in the morning. And they come back in the afternoon, you know, in the evening they come and they park the car here and then they go upstairs. And, you know, I look at them, I think, these guys don't look, they live here.
15: Leave, otherwise that's gonna happen again.
13: The officer who fired the weapon has 4 years of service and has been placed on administrative leave, which is standard procedure. The investigation remains ongoing.
3: A man remains in critical condition after being found unresponsive in waters off Kaneohe. Officials say around 1 o'clock yesterday afternoon, they received report of an unresponsive man aboard a vessel located about 10 miles off Kualoa Regional Park.
13: Lifeguards started giving the 59-year-old man CPR and oxygen. Once they got to shore, EMS took him to the hospital. It's unclear what caused the medical emergency.
3: Contactless payment has become more and more common every day, but with it comes the potential for scams. The latest scam is called ghost tapping. It gives scammers the chance to steal credit card information without even lifting a finger.
13: The Better Business Bureau says scammers can bump into you with a card reader or wireless payment system and secretly charge your tap-enabled card or mobile wallet. But experts add that a few simple steps can help you fight these scammers.
20: There are lots of RFID blocking sleeves that you can get. Many of them are actually built into cell phone pouches. So if you do put a credit card in there, there's an RFID blocking sleeve that prevents someone from bumping up next to you and being able to extract the information from your credit card.
13: Experts add that in some cases, the scammers will make small charges on your accounts to avoid triggering fraud detection systems. They also suggest closely monitoring your transactions.
3: And breaking news in sports this morning, as the American Volleyball Coaches Association had named its 2026 All-American teams, and UH setter Tred Rosenthal and opposite right side hitter Luis Sakonoko are on it, earning first team honors. Outside hitter Adrian Rohr made it onto the second team, while libero Quentin Greenwich and outside middle blocker and hitter Justin Todd earned honorable mention odds. The awards come as the Bows prepare for Saturday's national championship semifinal against rival Long Beach State at UCLA's Pauley Pavilion.
13: Time now is 8:31. 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
21: Okay, my mom, but I'm going to have to take that meditation eye massager.
7: Yeah?
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21: 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When we're done.
7: When we're done. Not during commercial breaks.
21: What is Brian doing? 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
7: 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For sure.
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7: 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We've got Carlson for that.
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25: Feels unreal. I'm just really blessed to be a part of it all and represent Wailua community. We have a really strong community behind us, and yeah, I just felt so grateful to take it home to Wailua.
3: Yeah, congratulations. Wailua, again, been through so much, so I imagine this was extra special being what had happened with the Kona Lows, etc. Gonna bring in Sky Sue now. Sky, if you could join me right over here. So you are the shortboard girls division champion. So again, you got the trophy right here draped in the lei. The Koa trophies are always gorgeous. For you, what was it like going through this season with, I talked to Hanai about all the Kona Low storms, everything with the flooding that had happened in Wailua. And then, of course, you folks practicing difficult, right, with all the brown water advisories. What was it like?
25: Yeah, it was a little tricky, but our team pulled through. Like, even though the water was brown, we had a practice, like, at the school. And we were just, like, we all have amazing talent in the ocean, and we can adapt really easily to any conditions, pretty much. So when we were on Maui, we kind of were just, like, prepared for anything. And, yeah, the waves were super fun, and we all managed to just show our best surfing.
3: Yeah, Ho'okipa, a beautiful spot out there. How was the conditions out there at Ho'okipa?
25: It was, like, 2 to 3 foot. It was definitely really windy. It's always kind of like that, but yeah, it was super fun surfing Ho'okipa. It was kind of tricky because we don't really get to surf over there. We didn't get many practice sessions, but we just learned heat by heat. And, yeah, we're super stoked that we got the waves we needed and we came out on top.
3: Bulldogs always resilient. So, yeah, got to adapt to the surroundings out there on Maui, taking home the Koa Trophy. But you also have some – the boys did really well. I want to bring in Conan Riddleberger. Also a football and baseball star also. So he's used to team sports. You finished in fifth place. You folks had a wonderful time out there. What was it like having a team sport and surfing? Because you think about surfing, right? You think about individual sport. But you're used to team sports. What was it like for this to become a team sport in Hawaii?
26: Super fun that, like, for starters, it allowed kids that played sports to go surf too. Because, like, we have practice every single day for other sports. So it's like, actually getting time to get in the water is nice, but competing against other schools too is super fun, meeting new people and, like, just representing your school in general.
3: You folks are advancing the sport of surfing, which I think is really cool, right? Because it's so important, so popular here in Hawaii. This is our sport, right? This is the foundation of surfing. What does it mean for you to advance that forward with surfing becoming an official high school sport?
26: It means a lot because it always should have been a high school sport, honestly, but now that it actually is, we get to just surf and have fun for a school, and yeah, it means a lot.
3: I think a lot of people agree with you. Long overdue, but glad it's finally here. Want to bring in Spencer Suit now, the coach of the Wailua Bulldogs, state championship head coach. We got the medal right here.
27: The medal.
3: Spencer, congratulations.
27: Thank you.
3: for this to happen with what had happened in Wailua, right, for everything that you folks have gone through, to give that community something to smile about, to cheer on, what does that mean to you?
1: Like you said, to smile about, just to bring some positivity back to the community after that. I mean, it was definitely unfortunate what happened. You know, we all went through that. It was, you know, multiple days without power, multiple days with bad water in your homes. The ocean had the brown water advisory and stuff like that. So it went down. But like Sky said earlier, we had a couple practices off. You know, we couldn't do it in the ocean, so we had to go to the school and whatnot, just land practices and stuff like that. They gather as a team because you said, you know, surfing is an individual sport. And to bring the team atmosphere into this thing was cool. And that's exactly what our community did during the Kona Low. They came together as a team. I mean, it was amazing. The first kind of 3 days that the whole neighborhood, the whole community came together, the whole island came together, Outer Island probably came together and helped us out. And that's kind of what we did. We kind of brought that energy this year, and then it helped us achieve what we achieved. And we're happy to bring it back for Wailua and, you know, have our names etched in history.
3: Really, it is history. And sports is the memory-making business, right? But it's also about creating lessons that you can learn in life. What do you feel like are some of the lessons that the kids learned? Obviously, resilient, right? The resiliency that they learned that they can apply to in the future outside of just surfing.
1: Yeah, I mean, just showing that, you know, if you work together, you can achieve a lot of things, you know? So these guys, you know, again, we won the girls' team championships, but it's a team effort, you know, boys, girls, the coaches. We have four coaches. It takes a village. We have a team mom, Yudi, here. It's like our 80s, you know, this is a long time coming. Like you said, surfing is Hawaii is the birthplace of surfing, right? So it's been like 40 years or more that these guys have been trying to get surfing as a high school sport. And I want to thank Dave Kazama, his daughter, Sunny. Those guys did an amazing job. Jocelyn Sato, Kylie Sato. There's probably a lot of names I'm forgetting. I know grassroots guys like Liam McNamara. You know, back in the day, Flynn Novak. There's just names can kind of go on and on. But, you know, we're all thankful and stoked for these guys.
3: Yeah, the stoke is very much real. Yeah. Congratulations, Bulldogs. How about Bulldogs, break us down. Let's take us into break. Enough out of B. Break us down, Bulldogs.
4: Yep,
3: let's take us to commercial break.
4: Gather up. Okay, on three. Wailua on three. One, two, three. Wailua! Let's go! Lift that thing up!
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9: Winds will bring in those land and sea breezes. So humid conditions for today still expected, with a chance to see some interior and leeward showers for especially, it looks like, Kauai County, Oahu, maybe even Maui County areas, just a little bit.

0: Daytime highs nice and comfortable, low to mid 80s across the board for the next 7 days. That's latest for our forecast. Brian, I'll send things over to you.
1: Thank you, Brittany, for that weather update. 8:47. Let's head out the door this morning. Check on these traffic cameras. Here's Kapi'olani Boulevard and Kalakaua Avenue. That traffic right there making its way towards the Ala Moana Shopping Center, and that one making its way towards Waikiki past the Hawaii Convention Center. Of course, if you are taking Skyline from the East Kapolei Station towards Pearl Harbor, 23 minutes this morning, 26 if you're headed off to the airport. Good news, if you're coming from the west side, all that traffic cleared up H1 through that Waikele stretch. Most of it has made it to this portion of the freeway. And again, the windward side, Kaneohe, Waimanalo, and Kailua using H3, Likilike, and the Pali Highway making your way towards town this morning. Another live look outside. Zip lane, by the way, should remain open till about 9 o'clock this morning. Drive times are coming in. 3 out of 3 back in that comfortable green zone. 52 minutes right now from Waianae, 35-minute drive from Kapolei, 34 minutes from Eva. And if you're coming on over from Mililani, about 32 minutes in the car, 18-minute drive for Kaneohe and Kailua on the windward side, and Hawaii Kai. We'll see you guys here in about 20 minutes. Sam and Sarah, over to you.
2: Thank you very much, Brian. Superstar athlete and part-time Hawaii resident Shohei Ohtani is back at it again.
3: Yeah, the off-season Big Island boy is going viral for what he did to one of baseball's best last night while pitching against the Houston Astros and Jose Altuve. Let's check it out.
4: Strikes, and he got it. Altuve chases one. Ohtani gave him the breaking ball and wipes him out with 2 men aboard.
3: Yeah, Ohtani's face right there says it all. This strikeout in the fifth inning, reported to be the furthest pitch outside swung at and missed in Major League Baseball since 2022.
2: Oh, ooh. Altuve is 5'6" tall. The pitch moved the combined 50 inches. Ohtani is the reigning National League Pitcher of the Month. He threw 7 innings last night, only allowing 2 runs. Although the Astros did win 2-1. Ohtani is leading all of baseball with a 0.97 earned run average.
3: Yeah, so that, ouch, poor Jose Altuve. Look at Ohtani's face. Look at him, just the big eyes.
2: He's
3: trying not to laugh,
2: yeah,
3: right?
2: That look, like he's trying not to like crack a big smile.
3: That is hilarious.
2: Can't help.
3: Yeah, the catcher had to like dive to catch that thing.
2: That is really crazy.
3: It is crazy. Okay, so we're going to take a look right here exactly what happened, yeah, right? So this is 2 pitches. You see, they move separately. So what's happened? Okay, so earlier in the bat, Ohtani threw a 101-mile-an-hour fastball. That's the one that stays here to the corner. And then the other one is what's called a sweeper that moves this way to the left. That's the one he swung and missed at. So if you're wondering, why would he swing at that? It's so far outside. What is he thinking? It's because the thing right here looks the exact same. And so you only got that quick to think about it. Called tunneling. So he's tunneling these 2 pitches together. This one goes this way. That one stays straight.
2: Wow.
3: Poor guy looks like an idiot, but everybody else will look like an idiot too.
2: Yeah.
3: So, tough. Tough out there for Jose.
2: I know, it is. Since 2022?
3: Yeah, that's that's a tough distinction.
2: Well, he's a good player. I'm sure he's not going to be known for this.
3: No, he's not going to be.
2: It's just
3: going to
2: be a talker for this week.
3: But when the opposing player is trying not to laugh at you, to be polite.
2: Yeah.
3: Ouch. Still to come, another monkey takes the spotlight for his teddy bear friendship.
2: Aw, we'll introduce you to Eugene when Take Two returns.
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2: 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You're watching Take Two.
6: All right, folks, got something weighing you down?
7: Well, maybe all you have to do is just shake it off.
6: Yeah, that's right. NASA cameras caught its Curiosity rover on Mars in a bit of a tough situation. The Martian explorer unintentionally picked up a rock while drilling a recent sample, but the team was able to dislodge it by having the rover move its robotic arm and vibrate the drill until the rock fell off.
7: Yeah, the rock was roughly 6 inches thick and weighed about 28 pounds. NASA says it took Curiosity about a week to shake the sample off.
6: A week?
7: Whoa!
6: Talk about a shake weight, 28 pounds. 6-inch rock? 28, tick the rock.
7: That is, right?
6: Is it like gravity? Is it?
7: You know what? I was thinking that too, but I don't know.
6: How that works.
7: Or I guess it's the way the arm picked it up.
6: Yeah.
7: I don't know.
6: My math ain't mathin'. I don't know. All right, finally on Take Two, could Guadalajara have their own Punch the Monkey?
7: It seems so, and his name is Yuji.
6: A Patsis monkey born at just 443 grams, Yuji's mother wasn't ready to care for him as a baby, so the zoo had to lend a helping hand using stuffed animals for comfort. Zoo veterinarians say it's vital because monkeys need a physical attachment bond.
7: With his story gaining popularity, visitors can catch Yuji sunbathing with his favorite teddy bear. Yuji receives care from a 12-person team, but the ultimate goal, as it was with Punch, is for him to eventually rejoin his primate group.
6: Oh, so cute, the baby.
7: Man, his big ears.
6: Yeah, hopefully he doesn't get bullied like Punch.
7: Like Punch, right. I know.
6: Hopefully they just take him in right away. Those Kolohe monkeys. All right, folks, don't go anywhere. Living 808's coming up right after this.
7: So let's toss it over to Mikey Moniz for today's preview. Good morning, Mikey.
8: Good morning, Sarah and Sam. Thank you, guys. Yes, Living 808 is just ahead, and we are getting ready to take you all shopping. Starting off, sweeten Mom's Day with something handcrafted from our friends of the Diamond Head Chocolate. We'll tell you what's new ahead of this weekend's Mother's Day. In addition to celebrating Mom, we are celebrating 8 decades of Aloha Festivals. We'll learn what they have planned for this year's event. And, of course, we got local musician Greg Wan joining us. He's going to be here to talk about his upcoming album and how you can show support. Of course, all that and so much more, all on the next Living 808. Sam and Sarah, over to you.
6: All right, mahalo for that, Mikey. Okay, so what do you think? What's your bet? Yuji going to get some friends?
7: Yes. Because look how cute he is. Yeah.
6: You're right.
7: So I'm hoping it's not going to be another Punch story.
6: Yes.
7: You know what I mean? We don't need any more of that.
6: No. All right, folks. We'll leave you that here on Take Two.
7: Thank you so much for joining us, and we'll see you bright and early tomorrow morning.

0: Westwood One presents Today in Women's Sports. The UCLA beach volleyball team just captured the program's third NCAA championship. The Bruins swept top seed Stanford Sunday to win their first national title since 2019. The victory was sealed by their number one pair of Maggie Boyd and Sally Perez. Boyd is the reigning AVCA Beach National Player of the Year, and now the senior wraps her college career with a crown.
1: I'm just so proud of this team. Like, we were all ready to go. We knew every single one of our pairs could win, and that's something that's so special and unique. And we put in so much work this season. Last year we lost in the semis, and we said we were going to take it home next year, and like every day we showed up and we did that, and just so proud of us.
0: Since their last national title, the Bruins finished runner-up to rival USC three times. Finally, a breakthrough. With Today in Women's Sports, I'm Amy Lawrence on Westwood One.
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5: CBS News Brief. President Trump says following very good talks over the past day on a deal with Iran to end the war.
6: They want to make a deal. We've had very good talks over the last 24 hours, and it's very possible that we'll make a deal.
5: Investors like the news. Stocks are climbing, with the Dow now up over 671 points. The House Oversight Committee is questioning Commerce Secretary Howard Lutnick in their Jeffrey Epstein investigation. Lutnick says he never saw Epstein with any young women or witnessed anything inappropriate. Democratic Congressman Suha Subramanyam points out,
7: he was evasive, nervous, he was dishonest. He would not admit to lying, which he clearly did.
5: The snow is falling in Colorado. Some 28 inches in Estes Park and around 5 inches at Denver's airport is helping ease concerns about possible drought conditions. CBS News Colorado meteorologist Joe Ruck.
8: We're at about 33% after this storm of where we want to be with our snow.
5: CBS News Brief. I'm Jennifer Kuiper.
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0: very few races that are mile and a half. Hey, Jim, is one of those casuals who shows up once a year to watch the Derby. I found your talk today insightful. Thanks a lot for sharing your horse knowledge and giving some background depth and perspective into the world of horse racing. Your horse first take over the money, etc., was well said. Nice to hear some empathy on a public forum. Michael in Bass Lake. Hey, not everybody agrees with me. Not all of the trainers I worked with agreed with me. Not all of the owners that I partnered up with agreed with me. Like, I was really unusual in how much I love the animal. I miss the horses themselves more than I miss any of it. They're just different. Different animal, man. Different breed. All right, when we come back, yes, I will get your reaction on the NBA. Appreciate all the equine talk, though. That's just my perspective on that. I applaud them for not running that horse back. Again, if the horse came out of it, great. And the horse had great energy and was bright-eyed and was, like, coming out of his skin, great, run him again. But they obviously didn't think so. Stay tuned.
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0: after giving up back-to-back bombs to fall behind 10-2, and that's just some big coinkydink. Yeah, sorry, dude. There are no coinkydinks that big, especially when it involves you, Fromber. So enjoy your new alert. Anytime you do anything that stupid going forward, all of our phones are going to go off with this.
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0: 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Stay tuned.
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0: Rodgers still hasn't decided if he's returning.
1: I thought at this point, we would have known by now that he was going to play.
0: If the future Hall of Famer walks away, the Steelers will turn to a quarterback competition featuring Drew Aller, Will Howard, and Mason Rudolph. Not the plan, but is it their future? Westwood One Sports.
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6: CBS News Brief. Commerce Secretary Howard Lutnick tells the House Oversight Committee that he had neither a personal nor professional relationship with Jeffrey Epstein during the 14 years they were neighbors. Democrats like Congresswoman Yasemin Ansari of Arizona don't buy it.
7: People like Howard Lutnick knew these things were happening because they were all over the news and continued to engage and legitimize somebody like Jeffrey Epstein.
6: Some cruise ship passengers with suspected hantavirus infections are flown to the Netherlands for treatment, and the ship is heading to the Canary Islands, as CBS's Tom Hansen reports.
8: A statement from Spain's health ministry says medical teams from the islands will examine and treat passengers and crew before sending them back to their home countries.
6: CNN founder Ted Turner has died at the age of 87. Syracuse University pop culture professor Robert Thompson says Turner changed the news landscape.
9: I can think of few influences of the 20th century that changed politics more than 24-hour cable news.
6: CBS News Brief, I'm Jennifer Kuiper.
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1: CBS News Brief. President Trump says there have been some good talks about Iran. It's not clear if he meant the U.S. and Iran were talking directly or through Pakistan. CBS's Nancy Cordes.
2: The president has been saying he believes that progress has been made in talks over the past 24 hours or so, and that he thinks there could be a deal in the next 24 to 48 hours.
1: The House Oversight Committee has questioned Commerce Secretary Howard Lutnick in its Jeffrey Epstein investigation. Lutnick says he never saw Epstein with any young women or witnessed anything inappropriate. Democrats accuse Lutnick of being evasive. Democratic Congressman Suha Subramaniam.
3: This is absolutely absurd and he should resign.
1: Some of the higher elevations in portions of Colorado have over 2 feet of snow. John Elliott in Boulder had to clear some 11 inches.
4: Oh, I'm trying my best to knock as much snow off these branches as I can because I know more and more branches are going to fall all day.
1: CBS News Brief, I'm Jennifer Kuiper.
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4: CBS News Brief. President Trump says it's very possible the war with Iran could end soon.
5: They want to make a deal badly, and we'll see if we get there. If we get there, they can't have nuclear weapons. You know, it's very simple.
4: Investigators are trying to figure out where exposure to hantavirus began and who's been exposed after three deaths and several illnesses on a cruise ship. The BBC's David Harper reports.
6: The first plane carrying passengers airlifted off a cruise ship at the center of a deadly outbreak of hantavirus has landed in Amsterdam. The Dutch Foreign Ministry says the three patients will be transferred to specialist hospitals in Europe.
4: The south, from the Big Bend area of Texas to the mountains of Georgia, is in the path of some bad weather. Meteorologist Craig Allen with more.
7: Severe spring weather is taking place across the Deep South. It includes Louisiana as well as the southern half of Mississippi, where a tornado watch is in effect almost till midnight for tonight.
4: CBS News Brief, I'm Jennifer Kuiper.
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0: from TMZ that apparently they rented a boat in Tennessee together in 2021 when she was pregnant with her first of two kids. And they were the only two on that boat. I mean, dude, this story is just not going away.
1: No, yeah, I get the I'm on a boat song there in the background from the old SNL days. It's wild. It really is. And the other twist in this is that Rosita was not photographed, but it was still very much wide out in the open. And both of them actually signed their real names. So there's documentation of this, and that's been making the rounds across social media and various media sources today. But Vrabel did agree to take a photograph with the rental company staff, and he did. And that photo's making the rounds as well. So there's not only a paper trail, but a photograph trail of this boat rental involving the two of them. So it prompts all kinds of questions. You know, she gives birth, a matter of just weeks later, names the kid Michael. You could jump to conclusions from there. Cue up Maury Povich right now. Can we get the Diana Rossini and Mike Vrabel on set? You are the father. You are not the father. This story won't go away. It simply won't. Of course, Rossini resigned. We'll see if she can repair her career. Maybe she'll wind up a Barstool or somewhere else, and maybe she'll have her own podcast. Who the heck knows? But for Vrabel, you know, this is a little bit of a deeper hole, but more of a tragedy for his family than anything else. I don't think it's going to change anything whatsoever to his overall job description on the gridiron. I mean, look who your boss is. It's Robert Kraft, and he's got a storied history with a salacious background as well. So, yeah, I think there's still the tip of the iceberg here, my man. They're going to have more evidence yet to come in the next weeks and months.
0: I don't think it will ever come to this, but could it, if we ever got, I don't know, like, let's just address the elephant in the room, and you've already kind of done it. Let's say that's Mike Vrabel's kid. Is there any chance he's not coaching the Patriots this year?
1: No. 100% he's coaching the Patriots this year. Doesn't matter if he's the father or not the father. Doesn't matter.
0: There's 0% chance he's not coaching the Patriots, right?
1: Yeah, he's 100% going to coach the Patriots.
0: Okay. Because it feels like this story has gotten even more and more wild as the days have gone on. And again, like you said, this could be the tip of the iceberg if we ever got some down and dirty investigating here and forensic investigating. All right, take a short break. When we come back, we'll talk some baseball. The Cubbies are going for their 14th straight home win, and the Astros suffer another devastating injury. That's next on BetMGM Tonight.
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